0: 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Alberta's launching a new disability assistance program in July. The Alberta Disability Assistance Program will support Albertans with severe disabilities who are able to work, while the existing assured income for the severely handicapped continues for those who cannot. About 50,000 Albertans will transition to the new program with a core benefit of $1,740 monthly. Current clients receive letters in May outlining their status. Alberta's Peace Region is barely underway with seeding. The province's first crop report shows progress at less than 1%, well behind the five-year average of 6%. The heavy snowpack and cool, snowy spring have delayed field work. The silver lining? Soil moisture is strong, with 85% of fields rated good to excellent heading into the growing season. The Tabor Public Library is marking May with an expanded events lineup for all ages. The weekly programs include story time, Lego and video game clubs, and Duplo play for toddlers. Teens can join craft sessions inspired by social media trends and a science workshop. Highlights include movie night, music bingo at the Legion, and an expanded open mic talent showcase coming up on May 30th. And the European Union is sanctioning 16 individuals and organizations tied to Russia's abduction of Ukrainian children. Meanwhile, Keys for Kids Ministries has distributed nearly 1 million trauma-focused devotionals inside Ukraine since the war began. One girl named Nella, who's never known anything but war, found peace reading a story about trusting Christ. Please pray for Ukraine's exhausted pastors and the children learning God is in control. From the CIM Newsroom, I'm Brian Scott.
1: I'm Ruth Kramer with Mission Network News. Rural churches in Haiti are welcoming displaced families seeking safety and spiritual hope. The Mission India's Children's Bible Clubs give discipleship and practical support to vulnerable kids. We'll explain what's happening and how you can get involved in just a few moments. But in our first story, Haitians are fleeing new waves of gang violence in Port-au-Prince. Armed groups now control most of the city, and the violence has spread far beyond neighborhood shootouts. The United Nations reports that from the first quarter of 2026, over 1,600 Haitians have been killed and 700-plus injured. For Christian World Outreach's partner churches in rural Haiti, the crisis is bringing new faces through their doors. CWO's Greg Yoder tells us.
2: They are still seeing people fleeing from the places where the gangs have taken over, and they're seeing people come to the Lord, people becoming members of the churches and joining those fellowships.
1: Aspects of CWO's ministry in Haiti have been disrupted by the unrest. However, many churches outside of Port-au-Prince are growing as displaced Haitians seek safety and spiritual answers.
2: I think anytime there's either a natural disaster or in Haiti, the gang issue, people are looking for some place to put their hope. And when the churches can reach out to these people, help them in their need, that opens the door to sharing the gospel and that God is our hope.
1: Pray for peace in Haiti and endurance for church leaders serving on the spiritual front lines. Next, North Korea has changed its constitution to remove any goal of reunification with the South. Eric Foley with Voice of the Martyrs Korea says,
3: this is a serious change that has major ramifications politically, but also with regard to ministry.
1: The Korean War never officially ended, and both Koreas claimed authority over the entire peninsula. That allowed North Korean defectors to become South Korean citizens and enabled ministries in the South to reach into the North.
3: This division of Korea into two countries by North Korea raises the question of how South Korea will respond.
1: So far, Seoul has condemned the move, but still supports peaceful reunification. However, if South Korea recognizes

0: the North as a separate nation as well, defectors and ministries could face new legal restrictions.
1: It has serious impacts on ministry because, of course, our work at Voice of the Martyrs Korea is in support of underground North Korean Christians.
0: South Korea could join North Korea in restricting certain ministry work if ties grow closer. That also includes outreach to North Korean laborers overseas and trafficked women in China.
1: The change in the Constitution is really a matter of prayer for believers.
0: Prayer ministries can keep supporting believers through broadcasts, Bibles, and outreach from South Korea.
1: So pray that while it is still light, that the Lord will permit us to do the ministry that we do. We don't take for granted any day.
0: And in India, there's roughly 2 to 3 million child laborers aged 5 to 17, primarily due to poverty. Raina Miller of Mission India shares the story of one of these children, Atul, whose father was a daily wage laborer mixing cement in brickyards.
2: If his dad couldn't find work that day, the kids went to bed hungry that night.
0: Then, Atul found Mission India's Children's Bible Club, which offers discipleship, prayer, and holistic support.
2: And as you can imagine, if you're desperately hungry, it's really hard to focus at school. So Atul began skipping school, and pretty soon he just was working alongside his parents and became a child laborer.
0: Atul's confidence grew. He began helping to teach his little sister and others in the club, and he's been attending his regular school more frequently. And now he wants to become a teacher. Pray Atul and his family would accept Christ's salvation as they continue to grow. For $24, you can connect a child like Atul with a children's Bible club. We'll connect you at missionnews.org.
2: And all these kids struggled with poverty and fear and hunger. And yet at the Bible club, they could find joy and they had each other and they had community. And it was a place where they could just be kids again.
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0: I'm of the opinion that Esther went into the king without fear. Her life did not revolve around her physical appearance or simply making a king happy. She knew where she was coming from. She knew who she was. There is a modesty and an authenticity about this woman that makes us suck in our breath.
1: It takes backbone to stand strong in the presence of power. When in the company of those who hold positions of authority, we tend to feel nervous and insecure. Today on Insight for Living, Chuck Swindoll introduces us to a young woman who walked into the king's palace with quiet confidence and without a trace of selfish ambition. A woman whose character spoke louder than her beauty. In the event that you missed yesterday's program, we'll begin with a helpful summary. Chuck titled this message from his study on Esther, Strength and Dignity on Parade.

0: I believe in him. Our Father, give us a continued disgust for things that merely satisfy the flesh. Show us the importance of character. Not just the women today, show all of us the importance of character. The incredible change that can come by standing alone on the things of God. Give us a grace and a winsomeness in doing so. Keep us from becoming cranky Christians. Make us people of great grace. And use us even in the harems of life to make a difference and to model a charm and a beauty, a dignity and an elegance that cannot help but cause people's attention to be drawn to you and to your power. We ask these things and we trust you to do them in the name of Jesus Christ our Lord. Amen.
1: Six qualities, one unforgettable woman. Chuck Swindoll has walked us through the life of Esther today and shown us that true strength and dignity aren't performed. 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We also have a special treat for you today. 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From the beloved Paws and Tales collection, this is the story of Esther. 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It's God's Word wrapped in a story they'll love. 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
9: Here are the current weather conditions as issued by Environment Canada.
10: High level,
9: mostly cloudy, 4.
10: Wind from the north at 31 kilometers an hour.
9: Gusting to 40.
10: In Fort Vermilion, 12.
9: Wind from the east-northeast at 12 kilometers an hour.
10: In Garden River, 10.
9: Wind from the northeast at 13 kilometers an hour.
10: Gusting to 28.
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10: Fort Chipewyan,
9: cloudy, 4.
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0: Hi, I'm Chloe Elmore. Let's take a break from the busyness of today and focus on God during this Abide Minute. John describes seeing a new heaven and a new earth. He hears a voice proclaiming that God will wipe every tear from our eyes and there will be no more pain. God is making all things new, and God says, "To the thirsty, I will give water as a gift from the spring of the water of life. Those who conquer will inherit these things, and I will be their God, and they will be my children." Imagine what it might look like to embrace your inheritance as a child of God while you're still on earth. 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
2: Hi, this is Chris. Welcome to Adventures in Odyssey.
3: Hi there. I'm John Avery Whittaker, but you can call me Whit. My friends and I are about to set off for a time of wonder and excitement. You want to come along? We'd love to have you join us for today's Adventure in Odyssey.
4: Hi, Mom. Is Dad here?
5: If you need me, I'll be shaking nervously in the corner booth.
4: Hey, what's going on over there?
6: Just some workers putting up a fence.
4: And here I thought it was me.
3: I've met pit bulldogs with better attitudes.
4: Men are rodents.
7: Perhaps.

0: little caramel topping, and there you have it, Charles. The world's best ice cream sundae. Oh, wait a minute. I forgot the most important part. The cherry drop.
1: The what?
0: The key to any great sundae is the cherry drop. You hold it up over the sundae and drop it right in the middle. There's not a man, woman, or child in Odyssey who can drop cherries like I can. Right, Whit?
2: What was that, Connie?
0: Here goes. Yep, plop, right in the middle. What a shot.
3: Mr. Whitaker, might I have a word with you
0: about this? Hey, nice shirt, Eugene. That looks good on you. Okay, who wanted the banana split?
3: Excuse me, Miss Kendall.
0: I just said I like your shirt.
3: And what exactly is wrong with it, might I ask?
0: I said I liked it. It's nice.
3: Uh-huh. Miss Kendall, I assure you that I am quite capable of recognizing sarcasm when I hear it.
0: I was being serious. I like your shirt, Eugene. Lighten up.
3: You're saying you just complimented me?
0: Well, your shirt, yeah.
3: Excuse me, Mr. Whitaker, but I think I feel faint.
4: Oh, hey, Connie, you wouldn't be excited about your dad coming today, would you?
0: My dad? Is he coming today?
4: When's he getting here again?
0: 8 minutes, 47 seconds.
4: Well, it'll take you that long to get home. You better hurry.
0: You're right. I'll see you later.
4: Have a good time. Oh, are you going to be able to teach the Bible study Tuesday night?
0: Yeah, sure. My dad's leaving Tuesday afternoon.
4: Do you have a topic yet?
0: Well, no, but I'll think of something.
4: All right. See you next week.
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0: Connie?
1: Hi, Mom. Is Dad here?
0: Actually, he's...
1: Oh, that's right. He said he'd go to the hotel first. What's the number there?
0: Connie, your father's not here.
1: He's not? Something wrong?
0: No, he's fine, but he's not coming.
1: What? Why?
0: Well, he had to stay in California. April's mother got sick, and she's in the hospital. He had to stay.
1: So, what, he's not coming at all?
0: I don't think so.
1: Oh. Okay.
0: Now, he told me to tell you he's very sorry. You all right?
1: Hmm? Yeah, I'm fine. It's okay, I understand.
0: Oh, I'm sorry, honey.
1: It's okay. I'm just gonna go sit on the porch for a while.
0: All right.
2: Hello there, Connie.
1: Oh, hi, Mr. Mitchell.
2: Nice day, isn't it?
1: Yeah, I guess. Seems like every time I come out here, you're sitting on your back porch.
2: At my age, most everything that's interesting to you can be seen from your back porch.
1: Really?
2: Of course not. I just like getting out in the fresh air.
1: Hey, what's going on over there?
2: Just some workers putting up a fence. My son's idea. I don't get around too well anymore, and he thought it'd be a good idea to put it up to keep out thieves and such.
1: Oh.
2: Don't like the idea much myself. My son seems to think it's necessary.
1: How often do you see your son?
2: He visits me every Sunday.
1: You get to see your son every week?
2: Sure.
1: What if he's busy some Sunday?
2: Yeah, he usually makes time somehow.
1: Must be nice.
2: What was that?
1: Nothing.
3: Connie? Hey, Connie?
1: Hmm? Oh, Charles. Yeah?
3: I asked for a chocolate soda.
1: You did? Oh, that's right, you did. Sorry.
3: No problem.
1: I don't know what's wrong with me today. Maybe I'm coming down with something.
3: Don't you feel good?
1: I don't feel like being here, that's for sure.
3: Where do you feel like being?
1: Home. Just want to get out of here and do nothing but eat candy bars and watch TV until I don't feel anything anymore and this whole worthless day ends. What do you think about that?
3: I think I'll skip the soda. If you need me, I'll be weeping in the corner booth.
4: Eugene, that's the way I was thinking about doing it. But might I suggest, Miss Kendall?
5: Connie? What are you doing here? I thought I gave you the day off.
1: You did. I decided to come in anyway. My dad couldn't make it.
5: Oh, anything wrong?
1: No, he just had to stay in California. April's mother's sick.
5: I see. Well, I'm sorry, Connie.
1: It's okay, really. I understand. I mean, I'd do the same thing if I were him. I completely understand.
5: Well, I'm sure he'll be able to come sometime soon.
1: Yeah, I'm sure he will. Excuse me, I'm gonna grab some more cones in the back.
6: Quite a contrast to excitement from this morning.
5: Well, I'm sure it's an awful letdown.
6: Indeed. It reminds me of my own similar disappointment when, as a small child, I had hoped to receive a high-powered microscope for my birthday and was given instead a plastic turtle.
5: Really?
6: Well, yes.
5: Maybe we should get back to work.
6: Perhaps.
0: She'll be all right. Well, she says she's fine. Oh, here she is now. Why don't you talk to her? Connie?
1: Yeah, Mom?
0: Your father's on the phone. He wants to talk to you.
1: Really? Dad, hi. Are you coming? Oh, I see. Well, how about next month? Will you be able... Conference? Dad, who cares about... You can skip it, can't you? Oh, okay. No, it's okay. Really, it's fine. Here, Mom.
0: Bill? No, it's all right. But really, is it?
1: Conference, I'll bet.
2: Hello there, Connie.
1: Mr. Mitchell?
2: Yep.
1: Where are you?
2: Right here, other side of the fence.
1: Oh, how'd you know it was me?
2: I'd know your door slam anywhere. Everything okay?
1: Yeah, everything's fine. Are you on your back porch?
2: No, I'm just pulling some weeds back here.
1: It's a nice fence. Tall. Solid, too. Of course, I feel like I'm talking to a wall.
2: I know. I hate it, too. I feel cut off from the world.
1: Well...

0: there's nothing going on out here that's worth being outside for anyway.
1: Yeah, it's quite an attitude you got there. What's the matter?
0: Nothing. Really.
1: Uh-huh.
0: Can I ask you a question?
1: Sure.
0: If your son lived in, say, California and you could get around real easily and travel a lot, how much would you visit him?
1: Well, that's hard to say. I enjoy being with him. I figure I'd have to see him at least 4 or 5 times a year.
0: Really? You travel all that distance 5 times a year?
1: He's my son.
0: Yeah, that's right. He is your son. You should visit your son. In fact, you'd be a terrible person if you didn't. Any normal father would be happy to travel that far. Isn't that right, Mr. Mitchell?
1: I guess.
0: And here I thought it was me. Well, if he thinks that I'm going to sit and worry about this for 1 minute more, he's dreaming. Thanks, Mr. Mitchell.
1: Oh, don't mention it. You know what I always say, Connie? Connie?
2: Connie?
0: Yeah, Charles?
2: Look, I don't want to bother you at all. I know you're not in the best mood today. I just thought that just maybe...
0: What is it?
2: Well, nothing big. It's just...
0: Go ahead. Tell me. What is it?
2: Okay, I asked for a sundae without nuts.
0: Oh, I see. Sure, Charles. So you don't like my sundae?
2: Well, it's just that...
0: You want me to pick off every little nut for you? Is that it?
2: Well, no, I mean, that's okay. Forget it.
0: No, that's fine. I'll just drop everything like you're the only customer in the world.
2: I'll eat the nuts. Look, I'm eating nuts. Good.
0: Hand it over, Charles.
2: No, really. Forget it. I'm not really in a mood for one anyway.
0: Charles?
2: If you need me, I'll be shaking nervously in the corner booth.
3: Miss Kendall?
0: What is it, Eugene?
3: I was just observing your rather rash display of emotion toward Charles, and I believe it begs the question, what is your problem?
0: What did I do?
3: You've caused an impressionable young man to turn a most frightening shade of white.
0: Look, I just like to be left alone, okay? I have a headache.
3: Self-inflicted wound, I believe.
0: What was that?
3: Oh, nothing. If you'll pardon me, I have work to do in the back.
0: Fine, go. Don't come back.
3: Do you have something to say to me, Miss Kendall?
0: No, nothing. I'll just be here in the front.
3: Precisely why I'm going to the back.
0: What was that now?
3: Oh, nothing. Mr. Whittaker?
4: Yes, Eugene?
3: Have you spoken with Miss Kendall lately?
4: No, not since this morning.
3: Did she seem, tense, strained, high-strung?
4: Oh, maybe a little bothered.
3: You're being diplomatic.
4: All right. Yes, she seemed upset.
3: Do you have any theories on what might be upsetting her?
4: Well, my theory is it's because of her father. But she won't tell me for sure. Every time I try to talk to her, she clams up. Whatever it is, she's going to explode if she doesn't open up about it to someone.
3: In point of fact, her volcanic disposition is already regurgitating. What do you suggest we do?
4: Well, she's teaching a Bible study tonight. Maybe getting her mind back on God will turn her around.
5: Connie, Lucy called this afternoon. She won't be able to make it to your Bible study tonight.
0: Oh, thanks, Mom.
5: What are you working on?
0: Just putting some finishing touches on my lesson.
5: Well, what are all these magazine pictures doing on the floor?
0: It's for tonight.
5: Well, they're all pictures of men. And he cut off their heads.
0: My lesson's entitled The Evils of Men.
5: The Evils of... Could you maybe give me a sample of this lesson?
0: Yeah, I guess I could give you some of the highlights. I start out with some great verses. You'll love these. Genesis chapter 2, verse 7. Then the Lord God formed man out of dust from the ground. That's my first point. Men are dirt. Next verse, Isaiah chapter 2.
5: Excuse me. That was your first point?
0: Yes. Then there's Isaiah chapter 2, verse 19. And men shall enter caves of the rocks and the holes of the ground. My second point. Men are rodents. They're animals who live in caves and sleep under rocks. Next verse, Jeremiah chapter 10, verse 14. Every man is stupid and without knowledge.
5: Connie, I don't think that's what those verses are about.
0: Oh, come on, Mom. Look at the examples of men in the Bible. Judas Iscariot, what a creep. Samson, real smart guy he was. They're all born that way and they're all the same. They don't care about other people's feelings. They just do whatever they want
5: to
0: do.
5: No, wait a minute, Connie. You can't go to your Bible study and teach those kids that men are... Oh, just a second. Hello? Oh, hi, Marge. Thanks for calling back. Now, I just wanted to tell
0: you... Oh, wow, I'm late.

0: Now on the Adventures in Odyssey Club, Wooten gets a call from an unexpected person.
1: Wooten?
2: Dad?
0: Which leads to a family mystery.
1: He didn't go home after he left the office on Friday, and no one's seen him since.
2: Wellington is missing?
0: It's up to father and son to follow the clues.
2: That is a lot of cash to have inside a fish.
3: That's too much money for a petty cash stash. It's more like,
2: like an escape fund.
0: The Bassett men are on the case. Now on the Adventures in Odyssey Club. Now on the Adventures in Odyssey Club, the search for Wellington Bassett continues.
1: I'm in some trouble.
2: Wellington, where are you?
1: I have to go.
0: Difficult questions are raised.
4: Was he having money problems? Any debts he couldn't pay?
3: The Bassetts don't borrow money, Detective. We make it.
0: And painful memories resurface.
3: So he was afraid to talk to me and considered running away?
2: He did more than consider it.
0: Secrets come to light and the stakes are raised as the prodigal twin concludes on the Adventures in Odyssey Club. 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We always love hearing from you.
5: You wanted to see me, Whit?
6: Yes, I did. I'd like to know what you taught in your Bible study last night.
5: Well, I just did a topical study. Why?
6: Because some of the girls came in here today and nearly took Eugene's head off every time he spoke.
5: They did?
6: Yes. Then they put Charles in a tree, hung him up by his belt loop. It's a good thing I saw him. He could have been there for days.
5: Wow.
6: Yeah, wow. The Men Haters Club, they call themselves. Well, I don't think hating people is something you should learn at a Bible study, do you?
5: The Men Haters Club, huh?
6: Connie.
5: Well, you see, I was just... Okay, I shouldn't have said those things.
6: What I want to know is why you said them.
5: I don't know.
6: Yes, you do. Now, I want you to sit down and tell me what's been eating you this week.
5: Nothing.
6: Nothing? Huh. I've met pit bulldogs with better attitudes. No one wants to go near you anymore. Now, tell me what's going on.
5: There's nothing to tell.
6: Connie, please. I'm your friend. Let me help you.
5: I don't need any help.
6: All right. It's your choice, but I want you to go home.
5: Go home? Why?
6: I don't want you here if you're going to act this way. You're alienating people and giving them wrong ideas. Come back when you're in a better state of mind.
7: 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First off, we have Jeremy McDade. All he does...
8: Connie, dinner's ready. Connie?
5: What?
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8: Now, you need to eat something. You've been watching that box all day.
5: There's nothing else to do.
8: You sound just like a three-year-old.
5: Hey!
8: Yeah, you and I need to talk. Well, what now? Yes?
9: Oh, ma'am. I've got a package here for a Howard Mitchell next door, but it doesn't look like he's home. Would you sign for it?
8: Oh, sure.
5: Mr. Mitchell isn't home?
9: Don't believe so, ma'am.
5: Well, he's never gone. Did you knock?
9: Oh, yes, ma'am.
5: Maybe he's on his back porch.
9: Well, I wouldn't know. The front gate on his fence was locked.
5: Let me go check.
8: You know, she's right. He does spend a lot of time out there.
5: Mr. Mitchell? Are you there, Mr. Mitchell? Come to think of it, he wasn't there this morning either. Mom!
10: Yes?
5: Can you give me a boost? I'm going to peek over the fence.
10: Oh, are you sure he isn't out of town?
5: Well, he always tells us when he's leaving. There may be something wrong. Please, Mom?
10: Oh, all right. Put your foot in my hands.
5: Huh? Okay, here goes.
10: Oh. Can you see anything?
5: Well, I don't see him. I don't even see his chair. He must be... Mom, he's laying flat on his porch.
10: Oh, dear.
5: Push me over and call an ambulance.
10: Now, be careful.
5: Okay, I'll be fine. Just lift me a little higher.
10: Okay. Are you all right?
5: Yeah, I'm fine.
10: Oh, I'm calling the ambulance.
5: Oh, no. Mr. Mitchell? Mr. Mitchell? Oh, thank God he's breathing. Mr. Mitchell? Wake up! Mr. Mitchell!

0: They said he's gonna be okay. Apparently he fell down and knocked himself unconscious.
1: Well, it's a good thing he has a smart neighbor.
0: Well,
1: it's frightening to think how long he could have stayed in there.
0: No kidding. But it was that new fence. It cut him off from everybody.
1: Sounds like someone else I know.
0: Does? Who?
1: Well, think about it. Mr. Mitchell isn't the only one around here who's been cut off where nobody can help him.
0: Oh.
1: You know, Connie, sometimes it's easy to think that we can just live on our own without other people. But God made us so that we need each other.
0: I know. I just don't think I need to talk this one out. I can deal with it myself.
1: Doesn't seem to me like you're dealing with it at all. You're building up bad feelings and taking them out on other people. Who are you mad at, Connie?
0: My dad.
1: I figured.
0: I was mad that he didn't come, and at the reason he didn't come, because of April. And I didn't want to say anything because you'd think I was being selfish, and I guess I am. I mean, his mother-in-law was sick, but it's just not fair. I was looking forward to him coming, and it's always something.
1: You know, Connie, we all get hurt by people sometimes, and it's hardest when we're hurt by people we care about. But we can't let our hurt become walls and fences for us to hide behind. Sometimes we just have to let go and let people help us. And more importantly, we need to let God help us.
0: I guess you're right.
2: Connie!
0: What is it, Charles?
2: Please, you gotta help me.
0: What's going on?
2: There's a bunch of girls from your Bible study chasing after me. They're trying to lock me in a closet. In fact, they want to lock all men in closets. They keep on saying I'm responsible for the high unemployment rate in America. I don't think I am. Am I?
0: No. Look, Charles, I'm sorry. I said some things I shouldn't have last night. I was mad at my dad, and I took it out on the entire male gender. Men are not evil.
2: Well, that's a relief. You think maybe you could tell it to the kids in your Bible study?
0: Yeah, I will. I promise.
2: Great. I'll be cowering in the corner booth until you do. Don't tell them where I am.
0: I won't.
2: Thanks. This is such a relief. I can walk down the street without being scared. I guess I can fire my bodyguard now.
0: Poor kid. I better call off the Men Haters Club before they do some real damage.
1: Good idea.
0: I should apologize to Eugene, too. Where is he?
1: I don't know. The last time I saw him, he was talking to some of the girls from your Bible study.
0: Bible study?
1: You don't think they'd...
0: Oh, no.
3: Hello? Hello? Is anybody present? I assure you this joke has now ceased to be humorous. Locking one into a closet loses its lightheartedness very quickly. Believe me, I know. Is anyone out there? Hello?
4: Ecclesiastes 4, verses 9 and 10 say, two are better than one. If one falls down, his friend can help him up. But pity the man who falls and has no one to help him up. I think Connie now has a better understanding of these verses. It's always better to share your problems, especially with someone who can help, like your parents, a teacher, or your pastor. Well, that's all for today. If you ever want to write to us, we'd love to hear from you. Just send your letter to Odyssey, Colorado Springs, Colorado, 80995. In Canada, write to Box 9800, Vancouver, BC, V6B4G3. And don't forget to ask how you can get a copy of today's episode. It's called Fences. The address once again is Odyssey, Colorado Springs, Colorado, 80995. 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Fences was written by Marshall Younger and directed by Phil Lawler. Our production engineer was Mark Drury. And Chuck Bolte was our executive producer. And I'm Chris, hoping you'll join us again next time for more Adventures in Odyssey.

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1: And this is Harlow.
0: We always love hearing what you think of our show.
1: Yep.
0: In fact, sometimes we might just walk up to you and ask.
1: So, what do you think of the show?
2: Well, we have really enjoyed Odyssey for many years. Oftentimes we will spend family nights sitting around just listening to Odysseys and working a puzzle or whatever.
3: It's part of our ritual Saturday mornings. 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
5: 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I started listening when I was

0: 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I've been listening until I am now 15.
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3: We have 5 boys. Ever since the oldest, who is now 19 in college, has been little, we've traveled with Odyssey, and it's always been, instead of how many more miles, Mom, it's how many more Odyssey tapes, Mom or Dad, till we get there.
4: Love to have 2 or 3 Odysseys in the car all the time.
5: Well, as a parent, it makes me feel that I can use any moment in the car as a time to teach my children.
6: And sometimes I've actually referred back to an Odyssey episode, and I've said, well, what did Witt say about that, or how was the situation handled, and do you think it was a good way to handle it? So it has kind of promoted some discussion along those lines.
3: Underground Railroad, many interesting discussions out of that one, and just what was the whole Civil War about? Was it really slavery? Was it states' rights? How did this affect the individual families? How would we react if we were in their shoes at that time? So many of those types of discussions have been generated.
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13: We appreciate your comments. Keep those cards and letters coming in.

0: understand how Grandpa can be so happy. He's in so much pain and can barely get out of bed.
1: His happiness doesn't come from how he feels. It comes from who he knows. It's a great day here at Keys for Kids, and I hope that you're doing well too. As always, I'm Zach. My math teacher growing up was someone I really admired. He'd been in a terrible accident and lived his life in a lot of pain almost all the time. But even though his body hurt most of the time, he managed to be one of the happiest people I knew. He always told me it was because he knew Jesus was with him. It reminds me of Psalm 33:21. It says, "In him our hearts rejoice, for we trust in his holy name." Our story for today is entitled, Trust and Praise. Gabby's grandpa was in a lot of pain. His hands were nearly crippled, and he sat in a wheelchair when he was able to get out of bed. Gabby thought she would be miserable if she were in his place, but every time she visited him, he seemed to have a smile on his face. "How are you so happy all the time?" Gabby asked as she sat in his living room with him one afternoon. "God's been good to me," Grandpa said, humming softly. Gabby's brow knit. How could he say that when he was in pain? "What are you humming?" Gabby asked. "It's a song about God being good all the time," Grandpa said. "We need to trust him no matter what we face. We need to remember that he is good and has given us eternal life through his son Jesus." "I wish I had faith like you," Gabby said. Grandpa patted her hand with his gnarly one. "Did you ever read about Paul being put in prison?" "I'm not sure," said Gabby. "Well, when he was beaten and put in prison, he still sang and praised God. Everyone who heard him was shocked." Grandpa smiled. "I want to be like that." "And I want to be like you," Gabby said. Grandpa went back to humming and Gabby leaned into his shoulder. She felt bad for him because of his pain, but he was one of the happiest and most content people she knew. She wanted to be like him when she was older rather than a lot of the grown-ups she knew who weren't nearly as happy or friendly.

0: God can get us through all kinds of terrible times and the pain we face, Grandpa said softly. Because Jesus died and rose again to save us, we can be joyful and praise Him no matter what. We just need to trust Him and know that He's with us. Grandpa smiled at Gabby. Maybe I could teach you the words to the song I've been humming. Sure, Gabby said. She was eager to learn as much as she could from her faith-filled Grandpa. Well, how about you, then? Do you know someone who's happy even when life isn't easy? We all go through hard, painful times in life, but we can still be joyful and praise God because of what He's done for us. If you know Jesus as your Savior, He's given you eternal life and promises to be with you through every difficulty you face. So trust Him and praise Him no matter what life brings. Our key verse, once again, Psalm 33:21.
1: In Him our hearts rejoice, for we trust in His holy name.
0: And our key thought for today, trust and praise God always. 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I would love to help you out. As always, my name is Zach. Thanks for listening to Keys for Kids. 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
1: Hallo, als die Schwester Irene. 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
1: Here are the current weather conditions as issued by Environment Canada.
2: In high level,
1: light rain, 4, wind from the north-northwest
2: at 24 kilometers an hour. In Fort Vermilion, 10,
1: wind from the east-northeast
2: at 15 kilometers an hour.
1: For Garden River,
2: 10,
1: wind from the northeast
2: at 6 kilometers an hour.
1: And finally,
2: Fort Chipewyan,
1: cloudy, 4, wind from the east-northeast
2: at 26

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2: 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It turns out, we do. Well, God does. Billy Graham explains.
3: You can't change your past, but Christ can. 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God has an ability that you don't have. He has the ability to forget. He forgets our sins. And that's the most thrilling thought in the world, is to go to bed at night and know that your sins are forgiven.
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0: Welcome to Bible Q&A with John MacArthur. He's author of the MacArthur New Testament Commentary Series. Today's question comes from Acts chapter 18, verse 10, where the Lord tells the Apostle Paul to stay in Corinth because, quote, I have many people in this city. Now, John, if Paul hadn't yet preached the gospel in Corinth, but God said he had people in the city, does that mean God had somehow saved people before they heard the salvation message?
1: No, God doesn't save anyone before they hear the gospel. Faith comes, Romans 10, by the hearing of the message of Christ. And they have to hear that message. That's why Romans 10 says they have to have a preacher. How will they hear without a preacher? How will they believe if they don't hear? No one will be saved without hearing the gospel, believing the gospel. That is why people who do believe say this: how beautiful are the feet of those who preach the gospel. Apart from the gospel, there is no salvation. But what that verse does tell us is when God says, I have many people in this city, that there are people there who will be saved because they have already been identified as God's people. And that takes us back to the great, glorious doctrine of sovereign election and predestination. Before the foundation of the world, God determined who he would save and actually wrote down their names in the book of life. God knows his people before his people know him.
0: All right, thanks, John, and thanks to you for listening to Bible Q&A with John MacArthur. If you'd like more in-depth teaching from Acts, visit MacArthurCommentaries.com.
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0: In a self-centered, self-promoting world, how is it possible for a husband to love his wife in a way that glorifies God? Alistair Begg points us to the perfect role model today on Truth for Life as he continues his series titled The Christian Family. We're studying Colossians chapter 3, focusing on verse 19.
1: The Lordship of Jesus Christ is then to be on display, not simply in the church as it gathers, but is to be on display in the home life of the members of the church. That's the hard part. You can get away with a lot here on a Sunday or whenever day you want to be together. And quite frankly, so can I. But I have to go home. I said to somebody tonight, I don't know whether it'd be better to have no wife than to have a wife and to have to preach on the role of a husband. You don't think I get up here like, yeah, I get a free pass. No, I go home. And I came from a home. And so do you. Because at home, for better or for worse, one is oneself. Yeah. We have to take seriously what the Bible is conveying. Earlier, we noted that for the wife to submit to her husband in this way is somewhat necessarily conditioned, if you like, and conditioned significantly by the demand which then follows here in verse 19. So wives, you submit to your husbands as is fitting in the Lord, and husbands, you love your wives and don't be harsh with them. This is the two pieces, if you like, of the puzzle. That's why we read 1 Peter 3. That's why we read Ephesians chapter 5. So you have submission and you have love. Now, we might ponder why it is that these things are set in juxtaposition to one another in this way. I think it may be because, if we are honest, we understand the particular susceptibility of each member in marriage, namely the susceptibility of the wife to chafe and push back under the leadership of her husband, and the susceptibility of the husband to seek to abuse his leadership role in giving direction to the family and seeking to love his wife. Now, again, I'm going to keep saying this because it is so vitally important that these admonitions are not culturally bound. They are permanently valid. And the countercultural element to what Paul is writing here, countercultural in his day, before we even think about it in our own, is what he has to say concerning the love that a husband is to show.

Yo, all of those ethical codes, whether Greek or Roman or Judaistic, would all have very clear building blocks for how the family should fit together. What would be so striking to people who were familiar with these kind of ethical demands was what he says here. This is what husbands are to do. Husbands, you are to love your wives, to love your wives. You who are the beloved of God, up there in verse 12, put on then as God's chosen ones, holy and beloved. That's the same verb, actually, agapao. It's agape. You who are beloved are to put on love in verse 14. And if you want to really know where the hit will come, why don't you put it on in relationship to your wife at home? Now, let's just acknowledge that he puts this both positively and negatively. Positively, to love your wife means that we must do sacrificially. The model, the measure of a husband's love is to be Jesus' love for his people. Couldn't we have made it a little harder? Husbands, love your wives as Christ loved the church. When Paul writes in Philippians 2, in that amazing passage about Christ, who did not think equality with God something to be grasped, but made himself of no reputation, in that context, Paul makes these exhortations. In humility, count others better than yourselves. Look out for the interests of others rather than your own. And remember, when you're tempted to say, but I don't want to do that, that your example is Jesus, who was prepared to give up himself sacrificially, even to death on a cross. So in other words, the love that a husband is to give to his wife is actually extending the love that he has for himself to embrace her as well. We have to think that out, because this comes back again to the Genesis 2 passage, doesn't it? That in some profound way, a man's wife is part and parcel of his living frame. Yes, she has a unique personality. Yes, she is a separate entity, and so on. But somehow, in a way that is both mystical and yet real, this reality that exists between us is like nothing else in the entire world, and the closest thing that we can come to it is when we think in gospel terms, in atonement terms, in terms of the union of Christ with his people. This, of course, has huge ramifications for all of our fiddling around with divorces and separations and trying to find excuse clauses and escape clauses to run away from things, as if somehow or another we just have joined in a casual relationship with each other, which if it goes south on us, we can always break it up and move on to somewhere else. Oh, no, you can't. Oh, no, you can't. And the reason that Jesus makes an exception is so that we would understand that he is not providing loopholes in every other area that we try to contrive. That's why he says, you got one shot at it, and this is it. One flesh. One flesh. Some kind of mystical reality. Now, what do we mean when we say that we love as we love our own flesh? Well, listen to this. No one, unless he is psychotic, or at least unbalanced, hates his own body. True. I mean, you're going to get up in the morning, take your shaving razor, and try and cut yourself with it. I mean, if you cut yourself, you go, oh, that was a mistake, then you call for your wife. Could you please help me? So, could you please submit by getting me, all right? It's where she says, is that an order or suggested with this? Leave that alone for now. No one, unless he's psychotic or at least unbalanced, hates his own body. For a husband not to love his wife, who has become one flesh with him, is not simply to be a poor husband, it is to be a dysfunctional Christian. That pretty well says it, doesn't it? Now, if you want it more quaintly, in the 19th century, and whether you do or you don't, you're about to receive it, this is Charles Hodge. Married love is as much a dictate of nature as self-love.
and it is just as unnatural for a

man to hate his wife as it would be for him to hate himself or his own body. A man may have a body which does not altogether suit him. Okay. He may wish it were handsomer, healthier, stronger, or more active. But still, it is his body. It is himself. And he feeds it and cherishes it as tenderly as if it were the best and most lovely in the world. So a man may have a wife whom he could wish to be better or more beautiful or more agreeable. Still, she is his wife. And by the constitution of nature and the ordinance of God, a part of himself. In rejecting her or abusing her, he violates the laws of nature as well as the laws of God. Sacrificially and also exclusively. For a husband to love his wife in this way involves sacrifice, and it also recognizes the exclusive nature of what's going on. In the same way that the love of Jesus for the church is an exclusive love, so the husband's affection for his wife is also to be marked by exclusivity. In other words, the relationship I have with my wife, I sustain with no one else. And neither must any one of us. Richard Baxter, I've mentioned him already, in the middle of that big book, he gives directions both to husbands and wives. He says it is our common duty to maintain these things, and he says to help to keep conjugal chastity and fidelity and to avoid all unseemly and immodest conduct. Boy, if that isn't a kind of, have anybody under the age of 112 is looking for a dictionary in relationship to those words. The idea of conjugal chastity and fidelity being a common duty, and the notion of unseemly and immodest conduct. It's amazing, isn't it? I mean, the entire advertising world is based on unseemly and immodest conduct. I say that with great respect to all the advertising people here. I don't mean to throw you all under the bus. But we can go from Baxter in the 17th century to Men's Health magazine in 1996. You see why it's important to keep files? Can you believe this? Listen to this. This is Men's Health, 1996. He's writing to men, whoever he is. The key is to make your mind monogamous. When you've promised to drink only from one spring, its water will be sweet. Surely, when a woman knows that she is it for you, that she is the Alpha and Omega of your erotic world, she will be emboldened by it. So whether you want 17th century Baxter or 20th century Men's Health, let's be absolutely clear that the exclusivity of the marriage bond is not up for debate or for option. And it is imperative that we recognize this. I know that you're not impressed by most of my quotes, but this is Baby, I'm Down to My Last Teardrop This Time, by that little lady who was involved with Glenn Campbell for a while. Can't remember her name, doesn't matter. But it begins like this. They said, your love, life's in trouble in a magazine I read when the one you love is hanging off of his side of the bed. Okay, that's that little lady. This is Charles Bridges. Tender, well-regulated domestic affection is the best defense against the vagrant desires of unlawful passion. Now, you don't need me to interpret that for you. This is biblical. You can read it in 1 Corinthians 7 for yourselves in the first 5 verses. And in the time that I have been in pastoral ministry,
It is not an uncommon story.

to discover that the seeds and the roots of declension, not simply in the physical realm, but in the entire notion of a one-flesh union within marriage, can be traced to a downright selfishness in relationship to that very area of life. So men's health gets it, the 17th century gets it, and if we're honest, we get it too. Now, I've spent too long on that, just a word or two on the negative side. Husbands, love your wives. How shall we do it? Well, we will do it sacrificially. We must do it exclusively, and we mustn't be harsh with them. The basic verb here means to make bitter or to make sour. Hence the paraphrase that I quoted earlier from J.B. Phillips, don't allow bitterness or resentment to spoil your marriage. Now, it's an important word, isn't it? Because if we're not alert to this, or even if we are alert to it, but tempted to disregard it, it is possible for us as husbands to cultivate, amongst other things that we would like to be rid of, a harsh tone. A harsh tone. Fueled by bitterness, a sourness, which may stem from a sense of disappointment. Often a disappointment with ourselves that is disguised by explaining how disappointed we are with everything else and everyone else. I'm disappointed with life. I'm disappointed with expectations. I have unrealistic ideals for my wife and how she should be. And before we know it, suddenly we have slipped into a tone that is certainly not conducive to anybody saying, wow, look how these people love each other. Now, this requirement, of course, is necessary. C.S. Lewis, if the home is to be a means of grace, it must be a place of rules. The alternative to rule is not freedom, but the often unconscious tyranny of the most selfish member in the house. Oh, and may I say, not in a shy way. Oh, no. No, not me. I did it my way. Yeah, there's the problem for some of us. Our husbandly role of loving our wives is not to be exercised harshly, selfishly, but lovingly, which will mean, at least in part, being prepared to put my wife's interests ahead of my own, being prepared to recognize that I don't need to have the last word in every conversation, and recognizing that we come to this as husbands, as do our wives in verse 18, in the awareness that the framework is laid out in such a way that entering into it by God's help, we may rejoice in it. It's a biblical framework. It's a permanent framework. It's a universal framework. And one of the reasons that we need the big family to help us with our wee family is because of our own personal blind spots. Our own personal blind spots. We all have them. We don't really want to deal with them. And so we are adept at hiding them until somebody might be prepared to come along and point them out to us. This kind of thing. This is just from a novel. I made a note of it a long time ago. And this is an observation that is being made by a character in the novel. The wife. A real relationship is based on trust and understanding, the sharing of little things, moments of happiness and laughter, realizing you've both just had the same thought or were about to say the same thing. James and I, that's her husband in the novel, James and I shared nothing except for the same space, and even that less and less often. I grew to realize that his emotions were without substance. His obsession was with himself, not me. He'd be telling me about some big contract he'd signed, some export deal to the US. And I'd realize he was watching his own reflection in the window as he told me, playing to his own imagined gallery, posing for photographs

0: weren't being taken. He was in love with the idea of me, but I was just another trophy in a life that was all about him. Oh, you say, there you have it, huh? Yeah, well, we all have it, if we're honest. I'm loath to tell you this. Maybe I told you before, in which case it won't matter, because I've already done it. But talking in terms of blind spots, I can't forget, it's a long time ago now, and a long way away from here, I was out playing golf with somebody. And in the course of the conversation, in just routine conversation, he said to me, "Alistair, can I say something to you?" Which is usually, that's not usually going to be something like, "Hey, you're the finest person I've ever met." So you got to be prepared if you're going to say yes to it, to be prepared for it. And so I said, "Yeah." And he said, "Well, I got to tell you this. You're awfully hard on your wife." I said, "Really?" He said, "Yeah." He said, "You finish her sentences. When you are in the room, her personality is quashed. When you are out of the room, we all realize who she is, what she has, and what she means." He said, "I'm telling you that because I care about you and I care about her. And I tell you, I don't share that with you to impress you. It pains me yet. I say to you again, I don't know if it would be easier to have no wife or to have a wife than to have to deal with Colossians 3 and verse 19.
1: 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And the book is our way of saying thanks for your support of this Bible teaching ministry. This is a book that, rather than pressuring us to do more or be better, focuses on the fruit of the Spirit and how we can look to God to increase our joy, our patience, our goodness, and our love as we walk through the challenges associated with parenting. The author writes, "I love that the Bible uses the family as a metaphor for God's gracious relationship with us. I want your family and the way you feel about it to be a beautiful model of the gospel. I hope that everywhere you turn in your home, you will be constantly reminded of the grace of God." 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
0: Our gracious God, we thank you that as we make our journey down the pathway of life, that we have a shepherd who loves and cares for the sheep. That we have one who, when we wander and stray, woos us and brings us back. That we have one who, when we've made a royal mess of things, comes to pick us up, to restore us, to forgive us, to enable us to get up and get on. And Lord, as we think about what it means to live out the principles of your word, not just in the big place, in the crowd, but in the small place, in the kitchen, in the bedroom. Lord, who is sufficient for these things, save that you come by the Holy Spirit to quicken

0: us, to renew us, to help us. And thank you that when we read these exhortations, they are not there as some list of that which we should strive to become, but that they are the very outworkings of those who are your beloved, who are learning progressively to put on love and learning to do so at the places where it demands the most, takes the most, often hurts the most, and yet reveals often the most of your work of grace within our lives. Help us, Lord, to this end. Thank you for the promise of your grace. In Jesus' name, amen.
1: We're glad you've joined us today. 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Is it the church, the Sunday school teacher, the parents? We'll hear the answer tomorrow. The Bible teaching of Alistair Begg is furnished by Truth for Life, where the learning is for living.
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3: Here are the current weather conditions as issued by Environment Canada.
4: High level,
3: cloudy,
4: 3. Wind from the north at 22 kilometers an hour. 4. Fort Vermilion, 10. Wind from the east-northeast at 4 kilometers an hour. 4. Garden River, 9. Wind from the east-southeast at 3 kilometers an hour. And finally, Fort Chipewyan,
3: cloudy,
4: 4. Wind from the east at 22 kilometers an hour, gusting to 35.
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0: But here's a song that Ray was talking about. We have our new project that just came in tonight. I've not even seen the thing yet, but I'm going to go up there and have a look at it. But we're not going to do one of those. What?
1: It's pretty. Got a pretty picture on it.
0: Oh, I'm sure, Ray. If it's me and you, it can't be help but be beautiful. Praise the Lord, Holy Ghost. We got faces made for radio, buddy, don't we? Tube radio in your case. But anyway, I was going to get spiritual, but it just ain't going to happen, I guess, with him. But this is a song that's not on that record. It's our current single, and we just found out today it went up to number, I don't know what it is, six in the charts. Yeah. Yeah. And we're going to cut this Georgia boy loose on it right now. We love you. We appreciate you so much. Here it is. It's called Ready to Go.
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3: All this week, we've been looking at the way God truly measures success in our churches. It's definitely not the size of our churches. Rather, it's the degree of faith, hope, and love that exists among us as believers and that's visible to the unsaved world. Today, let's look at the second way God measures success in our churches, our endurance inspired by hope. Early in my Christian life, if you'd asked me if I was certain I had eternal life, now and forever, I would have said, well, I hope so. You see, I was not absolutely sure. Unfortunately, I was echoing those who attended my church. We were taught that no one could know for sure if they were going to make it all the way to heaven. And their thinking had depended on good works. Well, fortunately, my perspective changed. As I began to study the scriptures, I remember the day I discovered the true meaning of Paul's reassuring words in his letter to the Romans.
4: For I am persuaded that neither death, nor life, nor angels, nor rulers, nor things present, nor things to come, nor powers, nor height, nor depth, nor any other created thing will be able to separate us from the love of God that is in Christ Jesus our Lord.
3: Well, these words from Paul give us a biblical definition of hope, and it's a measurement of maturity that should exist among all believers in a local church. What about your church?
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0: Hi, I'm Dr. John Neufeld, and you're listening to Back to the Bible Canada's Bible Minute. 1 Corinthians 15:19 says, "If in Christ we have hope in this life only, we are of all people most to be pitied." You know, we're creatures of anticipation. It's in our nature to look forward. Here's the challenge. When the future arrives, is it all we imagined? Newlyweds eventually come down from cloud nine, and many who retire wrestle with boredom and purpose. Even someone who has lived a joyful life may ask near the end, is this as good as it gets? If the fullness of life is bounded by our birth and death, Paul says, we are to be pitied. Jesus is not merely an improvement on our earthly days. Jesus guarantees that life transcends death. Our anticipations are not fully met in time, but in eternity. The best for every believer is yet to come. 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
1: God knew from the beginning that it wasn't good for man to be alone. 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From God, I Need Some Answers, here's David to introduce his message, How Can I Help My Family?
2: Well, there are two Psalms that deal with the subject of the family, Psalm 127 and 128. If you find your Bible there close by, you might want to turn to those Psalms. Today, we're going to talk about how to help your family. No one enters into family life intending to be regretful or discouraged 20 years later, but it happens, and it happens a lot. And it happens among Christians. Business, conflict can take their toll. Following God's principles for family life is the only safe way to proceed. And we're going to learn some very important things about that in these next 2 days as we open our Bibles and talk about this question, how can I help my family? Did you know that Turning Point has a ministry to help you and your family? It's called Turning Point's Magazine and Devotional. It comes to your home every month, filled with scriptural truth, devotions for every day, Monday through Friday, and a special one for each weekend. And then articles that are written to add value to your Christian life and give you perspective on how to live for God. This magazine is specifically geared toward the healthy soul, helping you keep your soul right with God. And I hope you get this magazine. If you don't, I hope you will get it. Simply ask for it when you get in touch with us. Just say, please send me the magazine, and it'll be on its way to you as soon as it comes off the press. The next issue we can get to you will be in your hands soon. It is a wonderful asset and a wonderful, wonderful tool for walking with the Lord. Take advantage of it as you have opportunity. Well, here's part one of this intriguing message from Psalms. How can I help my family?
3: It's kind of interesting to jump back from Psalm 127 and look at the last couple of verses of Psalm 126, because here's an overarching principle that really does affect the family. It says, those who sow in tears shall reap in joy. He who continually goes forth weeping, bearing seed for sowing, shall doubtless come again with rejoicing, bringing sheaves with him. It's a reminder to us that in all of life, the principle of sowing and reaping is in vogue. And in our families, that's true, isn't it? What happens in our family has a lot to do with what input we give. And unfortunately, many of us try every modern approach to family life, only to discover that while it may fix one part of the family, it ends up messing up all the rest of the family. Well, God has a better idea. And in case you're a little bit skeptical about listening to something from the Bible on the family, could I remind you that the family is God's idea? In fact, it's God's primary idea. The church was God's idea too, but the family was God's idea long before the church. Civil government, that came from the mind of God too, but long before there was civil government, God thought of the family. In fact, if you go by its place in the Word of God, apart from human life itself, the family is one of God's first great ideas for us in this universe. In the very beginning of the Bible, God looked at man alone and he said, it is not good that man should be alone. And he brought a woman to him, and family began. So if God had the idea about the family,

Doesn't it make a little bit of sense to you that maybe he might have something to say about how we could make it work, how it should work? And I'll tell you what, not only here in the Psalms, but throughout all of the Bible, God has some incredible truth for those who are willing to dig for it to help us build families that will bring honor and glory to his name. Now, there are four principles that I want you to see in Psalm 127. We will barely get to Psalm 128, but they're connected, and I want to show you some things there if I have time. The first thing I want you to note about building your family and helping your family, principle number one, is that if you're going to be successful, you have to place God at the head of your home. Notice what the psalmist says, "Unless the Lord builds the house, they labor in vain who build it." This psalm begins with the most important truth in building a home. It says, unless the Lord builds it, it isn't going to work. It is a truth that is so simple in saying, but so challenging in doing. This verse is teaching us that there is only one builder in the home, and that builder is God. There is only one architect for the home. God, who had the idea of the home, is the one who wants to be at the head of the home. And men and women, until you put God at the center of your home, all of your attempts to try to make family life what you want it to be will be attempts in frustration. And that's what the psalm says. Unless you let him build the home, you're going to do it in vain, which means you're going to go through a lot of frustration and experience a lot of emptiness and get down the road and think, this is it. How many people do you know that thought that if they could just get all the things that their family wanted, that their family then would be a good, strong family and everything would be together? And how many kids do you know, maybe some of them hang out with you, some of them are at your place trying to get in on the family life you have because they've got so many things, but they've got no family. And there's no one there. And that's not God's plan, you see. If God's plan was that family life was how much stuff you had, then very few of us would even be candidates, would we? We would be stuck where we are. No, God has a better plan. God says that he wants to be the head of your home. Now, I want to take just a moment and debunk that, if I might. Because some of you are saying, you know, there's no way I'm going to install halos on my kids. They wouldn't look right. They wouldn't fit. It's not going to work. We're not going to say Bible verses like mantras around home. We don't have plaques up in every room that says God is the head of this house and little verses, and we don't have a promise box at the breakfast table. Is that what it means to put God at the head of your home? Isn't it interesting how we get stuck on all the externals? We focus on all the little trinkets of the family. I'd just like to give you a testimony of my family growing up days. I knew that God was central in the home I grew up in, but I got to tell you something. It wasn't because of a lot of the things that we might focus on. You know, when I think back on my growing up days, I didn't know God was at the head of my home because we read the Bible after dinner at night. In fact, I got to tell you, a lot of those times were very forgettable, very forgettable. And that doesn't mean that it's not important to do that. It just means that that's not the issue. It wasn't even the fact that my parents were involved in institutional ministry. The thing, as I look back on it, that's very incredibly clear to me is this. It's a very simple thought. And that is that God was very important to my parents. That God was very important to them. That somehow in all the stuff we did and everything we're involved in, he always was there as a part of the picture. Most of the time, he was the centerpiece. But wherever he was a part of our family. And as I grew up, I couldn't escape that. It wasn't that my mom and dad preached at me all the time, but it was the sense that I had that in our family life, God was important. Is God important in your home? Is he sort of a

matter of convenience, maybe. You see, we communicate our values where they really are. You can't fake it with kids. Can I get a witness? You can't fake it with kids. They know. You can try to make them believe that God's important, but it's not going to get through unless He really is. So maybe the best thing we could do before we install God at the head of our home is install Him at the head of our life and then ask Him to live that out little by little in our families. Enough said about that. I think we know that to be true. Family isn't going to work unless God is at the head of the home. But I want you to notice this next principle, which is pretty incredible in my way of thinking because it's so contemporary. Principle number two says that if you're going to have a home that really makes a difference, you have to put parenting at the top of your priority list. Now notice what the psalmist says. Unless the Lord builds the house, they labor in vain who build it. First thing I wrote down in my notes is that God agrees with what I've always suspected, and that is that being a parent is labor. Can I get a witness to that? Amen. Ladies, you thought it started at the beginning of labor pains and stopped when the child was born? No, it continues throughout all of life, and it isn't very nice of you to include us in it either. We thought we were free from all of this. Being a parent is labor. It's hard work. It's such an incredibly simple concept, but it is losing its value in our culture today because parenting is being pushed over on the edge while moms and dads pursue their professional goals and purposes in life, and parenting is getting a lick and a promise, and we can't figure out what's gone wrong in our families. I want to tell you something, that unless you are willing to work at being a parent, God's the architect, but He needs laborers. And there are two laborers in most homes. In some homes, there's just one laborer. There's a single parent listening to me right now who's thinking, boy, you think it's work trying to do it with two of you. You ought to try doing it with just one. But God is saying to us that while He's given us the plan, He's the architect, He's the builder, we're the laborers, and we've got to put in the time and make parenting important or it won't work. Wherever I go to speak, or especially if I'm with pastors, we have a question and answer time. One of the first questions they always ask, and I've just gotten prepared for it, so I thought I better get an answer, is, can you tell us a little bit about your priorities? Well, you know, priorities are important because they govern your life. And it's one thing to talk about your priorities. It's another thing to put your priorities into perspective and put them into operation and then live by them. I remember going away and getting some time alone with the Lord and really sitting down and trying to crystallize some years back, okay, Jeremiah, what are your priorities? And I'll tell you, it's one of the most important times I've ever spent in my life, because I believe that with what God has done here in this place, apart from a clear understanding in my mind, and yet I struggle with these all the time, but a clear understanding of what my priorities are, I would be making a lot of really bad decisions right now. So let me tell you what they are. They don't necessarily have to be yours, but most of us are going to fall into the pattern of these priorities. Number one, I'm a person, and I better take care of my personal relationship with God. God's number one. In fact, He says He must be number one. He's a jealous God. He doesn't want anybody in between me and Him. He's number one in my life. And so I have to cultivate that relationship. I have to spend time with God. I have to make God number one. Secondly, I'm a partner, and I've got a wife, a wonderfully good wife. God is first, Donna second. Thirdly, I'm a parent, and I've got children, four of them. And they're the most important thing in my life outside of God and Donna. And every day of my life, I have to fight to preserve that priority. Because you see, when I'm at a football game, I'm not at three or four other places where people think I should be. Or if I'm at a dinner sometime, I've said no.

no to other things. And you know, there's an awful lot of pressure and a lot of expectations about what you should be doing with your life. But I want to tell you, as best as I know how to tell you, that my children are third in my life. The only thing ahead of them is God and Donna. I had it tested when I was invited to speak at a convention up at Arrowhead Springs. I was asked to go and speak to a group of 450 women at a women's Bible study. We agreed that was an opportunity that I should take. They wanted me to teach the life of David, and I had just preached through the life of David, so we went. You know, we had this thing all scheduled out way out in the future. I knew the basketball season was over. I don't schedule anything during basketball season that conflicts with the ball games if I can help it. Not anything during football season. So I was so excited, you know, this thing is out here in March. Well, then our wonderful basketball team got good about halfway through the year. And they started getting better and better, and they started winning, and they won, and they won, and they won. They got in the playoffs, and they kept winning, and I kept looking at this date that was over here. And we kept getting closer and closer to the date, and would you believe, I was scheduled to be at Arrowhead Springs from Thursday through Saturday, and our guys won all their games and were supposed to play for the city championship on Saturday morning at 10 o'clock in the sports arena, and I'm supposed to be at Arrowhead Springs. You got to be kidding. Well, I'll tell you, I got up to Arrowhead Springs and told them that we'd speak any time they wanted us on Thursday and however many times they wanted us on Friday, but we were coming home on Saturday. I'll never forget this. We got to Arrowhead Springs, went into that beautiful hotel up there, which is the Campus Crusade headquarters, and there was a lady who came through the lobby, and she said, "Are you Dr. Jeremiah?" And I said, "Yes." "Oh," she said, "we're so glad you're here." And she said, "Let me just tell you right up front, we're so glad you're not staying for Saturday." I thought, this poor lady hadn't even heard me speak yet, and she's already made up her mind. And then she said something I will never forget. She said, "What you don't understand," and she smiled, "is that we are all wives of executive husbands. They fund this ministry so that we can do what we do with Bible study." And she said, "It's just so incredibly encouraging to see somebody in a position of leadership make a decision in favor of their family." During the afternoon, I'll never forget this, it was one of the last sessions, and a lady got up and she ran out of the building. She had tears coming down her face. And you know, let me just make this momentary announcement. That's really unnerving to a speaker. You know, if you feel the urge that you just have to get out of here and it's really life-threatening, you know, go for it. But when I see you leave, especially if you look like you're troubled, my mind cycles back over everything I've said for the last 5 minutes. Well, that happened, and I went to the director of the conference, and I mentioned this lady who had left, and I said, "Could you please see if I might have said something that offended her?" She came back to me later. She said, "Pastor, don't worry about it. She didn't offend her. She had heard about what you were doing because we had to announce that you were going to be here on Saturday, and you weren't even talking about it, but while she was seated in the meeting, it really became a matter of great concern to her. Her daughter was playing for the state championship in Denver, Colorado on Saturday, and she got under such conviction, she got up out of the meeting, went and packed all her duds, got on the next plane, and went home." What are we talking about? We're talking about putting our children in a place where once in a while they understand that they're important. Making parenting a priority. I want to tell you something. If we didn't do anything else with our life, making parenting a priority is pretty much a full-time task. Amen? Amen. Number three. Keep reading in your Bibles. Principle number three is protect your family from destructive influences. Verse 2 changes the metaphor just a bit. It says, "The watchman stays awake in vain. It is vain for you to rise up early, to sit up late. Unless the Lord guards the city, the watchman stays awake in vain." We've been in the family building business. We've seen the family get built like you build a house. Now we have a picture of a city that is a protection for its people. And the writer of the Psalms changes the picture and he says, unless the Lord keeps the city, the people who try to keep it are doing it in vain. And he's still talking about the family. That's evident.
And what he's talking about is the fact that while it is important for us to come to God and let him be

0: the builder of our families. When our families are built, we have to come back to God and ask Him to help us be the watchman over our families. And it's a picture of a parent looking out over his family and protecting it and watching out for it. Boy, if there's ever been a day when we needed to do that, this is the day. Now, the interesting thing here is that the psalmist once again puts us in partnership with God. Just as there's one builder and two laborers, and we're working together on the same project, there's one who is the watchman, but we're to be watchmen with him. You see it? Unless the watchman, who is the Lord, is working, then we who are also watching aren't going to understand it. So what the psalmist is saying is, we're in partnership with God in building our homes, and we're in partnership with God in protecting our homes. Are you with me? There's a man who has written a great deal about the family, and I come to love his writings. His name is Steve Farrar. Maybe you've seen some of his books. He said, rather indelicately, "I don't let my children watch network TV for the same reason I don't let them drink out of the toilet." Now, I probably would have said that a little differently than he said it, but he got his point across, right? Now, I understand the necessity of work, and God knows if that's something you have to do to make ends meet, that's one thing, but if you're doing it to live at another standard of living, it's a foolish decision because you're giving up your children for more toys. What a trade. And what God is trying to help us understand is this, that we not only have to build our homes, once we build them, we have to stand over them and be protecting of them, care about them. I want to share this with you because I think it's a very practical, hands-on sort of thing. If you're in partnership with God in protecting your family, how do you do it? Well, how do you do anything in partnership with God? It ultimately involves prayer. I read an article written by Suzanne Fields in which she talked about this whole matter of praying, how important it is for couples to pray for their children. And right after that, I had been given a book by Patrick Morley. It's called Man in the Mirror. It's got articles about the kinds of things that we struggle with as men, articles about children and about our relationship with our wife and how we deal with our jobs and how we deal with our money and all the temptations that come as a part of our maleness. Patrick Morley, in his book, talked about seven couples who were all new Christians who started to meet in a prayer group, and the result of their prayers are so dramatic that he said, "I verified their story personally." These couples were naive, new Christians, and they discovered when they met for the first time that they all had something in common, and that is that they all had children who were not saved. In fact, a total of 23 of them. Someone brought a verse to their first Bible study that said this, "Believe in the Lord Jesus Christ and you will be saved and your household." Acts 16:33, they took it as a promise from God that God was going to save all their kids. And they started to meet together, all of them, and they began to pray for the 23 children who God had given them who were outside of Christ. And each week as they faithfully prayed for these children, over the course of 2 years, all 23 kids committed their lives to Christ. In a Denver crusade, Dr. Billy Graham spoke about this verse of Scripture in Acts, and he said that they had learned through their own study that in homes where the father came to faith in Christ first, the entire family came to faith in 60% of the situations. Where the wife came first, it was 40 to 50. Where the children came first, 25% of them saw their entire family become Christians. Now, what does that say? That if you want the families of America to be changed, you've got to change the fathers because they have the greatest influence in the home in bringing others to faith. The way that this is all going to change in our families, in our partnership with God, in the protection of our home is through prayer.
1: You know, one of the big surprises most people have is when they examine the population of many churches, they find very few men, multitudes of women, but men are in the minority. I'm happy to tell you that in the church that I pastor, every Tuesday night we have a men's Bible study that has about 450 men in it. It is quite the thing to be a part of. seated at tables around the Generations building. We have a speaker and we discuss the Word of God and pray for each other and encourage

0: encourage ourselves in the Lord, and we encourage one another in the family. Never has there been a need for that more than there is today, when the disintegration of families seems to be so rampant. Here in the Bible, we have some hope and some help for our families. And I'm glad you have been listening, because we've been sharing those things, and we'll continue tomorrow in the next edition of Turning Point to add to these wonderful truths about the family. I hope you'll join us then. I'm David Jeremiah. Thank you for listening.
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7: Here are the current weather conditions as issued by Environment Canada.
8: High level,
7: cloudy,
8: 3. Wind from the north at 22 kilometers an hour. 4. Fort Vermilion, 9. Wind from the north-northeast at 2 kilometers an hour. 4. Garden River, 9. Wind from the northeast at 10 kilometers an hour. And finally, Fort Chipewyan,
7: cloudy,
8: 3. Wind from the east-northeast at 26 kilometers an hour. Gusting to 37.
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ahead. But it really doesn't matter with me now, because I've been to the mountaintop. I don't mind. 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But I'm not concerned about that now. I just want to do God's will. And He's allowed me to go up to the mountain. And I've looked over.

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So I'm happy tonight. I'm not worried about anything. 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My eyes have seen the glory

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1: So have you told the kids yet?
2: How can I?
1: But Mayor, you have to. I mean, haven't they begun to notice that their dad isn't around much anymore?
3: The truth? They're so used to him being gone so much, I guess it's not that big of a deal to them.
1: Have you talked to him about custody of the kids?
3: No, but I want to be sure the kids stay with me. If they only knew what a jerk he's been to us, they'd hate him as much as I do.
4: 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Your kids didn't. And while I know you're in a difficult position, you really owe it to your kids to talk the situation through with them, rather than putting them in a position where they have to choose between mom and dad. Make sure they hear you say your divorce had nothing to do with them. Tell them often how much you love them. And if you'd like to read my tip sheet called Tips for Helping Your Kids Deal with Divorce, you can download a free copy from our website at homeward.com. I'm Jim Burns.
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1: I used to tell my dad, I want to learn more about this. I want to learn to do the tricks that you're doing. Can you teach me? And so he said, we are going to develop you. You will grow with it. As we eat and talk and live here, you will learn. By the time you get to my age, you will be a powerful man.
2: Stai gute. Welcome, my friends, to The Storyteller, where you'll find First Nations people from across Native North America who are following Jesus Christ without reservation. Alan Early was raised in the ways of his people, the San Carlos Apache. His father sent him off to school where he got involved with alcohol, violence, and the gang life. But this is just the beginning of Alan's amazing story.
1: My name is Alan Early. I am a member of the San Carlos Apache tribe. I'm from San Carlos, Arizona. I'm speaking to you today about my life story. But first, I begin with reading John chapter

3, verse 16, 17, and 18. It says, "For God so loved the world that he gave his only begotten Son, that whosoever believeth in him should not perish, but have everlasting life. For God sent not his Son into the world to condemn the world, but that the world through him might be saved. He that believeth on him is not condemned, but he that believeth not is condemned already, because he hath not believed in the name of the only begotten Son of God." This was the verse that I heard when I first heard the gospel of Jesus Christ. It means a whole lot to me, these verses. I was born and raised on the San Carlos Apache Reservation. Brought up by my family, my mother and my dad were together and they spent time sharing with me about our traditional ways on the reservation. My dad comes from a long leadership of a certain clan on the reservation. They call it Bear Clan. And we came to San Carlos and we encountered some conflict as we come to the reservation. And our chief was killed. But when the chief died, his wife was very involved. She became the leader of our clan. Her name was Lucy Quaid. She was a rider and would ride on a horseback and lead us. And our people came to San Carlos. And that's where I grew up. In 1929, the San Carlos Dam was established by the United States government. President Calvin Coolidge came to San Carlos, the old San Carlos. And he made a speech there and dedicated the bridge, a new dam, which is called the Coolidge Dam today. And many of you may not know, but that is the location under the dam where the water is today. It used to be the old San Carlos. I have brothers and sisters that are buried underneath that lake. There was a cemetery. There was a government. My name is Early because the government office is buried underneath there. And just prior, when the water was rising, I am told that the agency building burned and a lot of the property. So our records burned. And because of it, my dad was in line one day and he was trying to figure out what should I call myself because they lost all the records. And my dad was a cowboy. So at that time, some of the elderly, they thought, since my dad was a cowboy, he rides a horse, they call him a cowboy. And they thought Joe means cowboy. So they said, "Your name be Joe because you ride horse every day." And one of the government employee was standing a non-Indian nearby. His last name was Early, and he said, "Well, your name's name must be Early. If you can't come up, we'll use my last name." So they call him Joseph Early, and that's how I'm Alan Early. My name was probably just an Indian name or something else before. I don't know. So when the water began to rise, we moved to a new San Carlos, and that's where I am from. San Carlos was where I was born and where I was raised, to believe my own way. My dad said there is only one way, and that is our way, the Indian way. And we worship at a certain place called Holy Ground. And my dad was a messenger. Whenever there was dance or prayer time going on, any special prayer time, he would spread the word, going to Cibicu, White River, and he would cover the hundreds of miles and come back in the evening. And he said, "It only takes 2 hours to go around and do that. I could be home in 3 hours," he said. But much power was used, the evil power, to shorten the distance in the miles that my dad went. But anyway, I found out how powerful it was to worship the way my family were teaching me. So I saw a lot of power. I saw people being prayed for in our home as a little boy, where people who were injured

sometimes they were very ill, and they would get healed right there, and they would change. Sometimes things happened miraculously right before my eyes, which really encouraged me to believe in it. And so I used to tell my dad, I want to learn more about this. I want to learn to do the tricks that you're doing. Can you teach me? And so he said, we are going to develop you. You will grow with it. As we eat and talk and live here, you will learn. By the time you get to my age, you will be a powerful man. And so anyway, I have high respect for it. That's why in the earlier years, I resisted the missionaries. They come to the reservation and try to give out Bibles, Christian book materials to promote the gospel. I didn't know. I really felt that that was wrong. That was not for the native people. I thought it was the Indian way was the best way, the only way. That was what I was made to believe. And out growing on the reservation, many of you know how we get used to the way we live. We don't agree with what is on the outside. We always think they're after us for something. Sometimes we think they're taking our land away. But I didn't know that they had good purposes. So I was lost. Growing up on the reservation, I really stuck with my dad. He taught me a lot of things. We worked on the ranch, cattle, riding horses. All these things I did. All this time, my dad was spending time with me. He really developed my mind to carry on our native way, to believe, to pray in that religion. But when I became a teenager, my dad sent me to a school in Tucson. I went to school there, a boarding school. I think the reason why he sent me there was because what he was teaching me, his prayer life, his religious devotion to carry on our ways, he thought if he sent me to a Christian school, at least there they would pray, and I would have that idea still. I don't know whether he saw the difference, but I was sent there, and it was at Tucson that I went to school. While I was going to school there, I met young people from other tribes. And they introduced me to a lot of things like drinking. And we used to run off from the school on weekends and go into town and get drunk. And we would probably run away and go back to the reservation sometimes. But anyway, being in Tucson, I ran away from school with these guys. We were on the streets at night in Tucson. They taught me. They used to carry a long piece of chain to fight with, carry knives. And I used to wonder why they carry knives. And you know, later I found out that you can defend yourself with it. And they used to show me how to hit a person, where to stab him if you get into a fight. How do you make your own knife that will really kill somebody? And I learned these things. A lot of things they taught me. And so I got into the habit of drinking. I liked going out with them. And many times we got picked up while we were in the city. And I ended up at Tucson County Jail. And I've been in and out of there. And I started to miss school there in Tucson. So they let me go from there. They told me, you go home because you're not serious about going to school. So I went back to the reservation. Coming back on the reservation, I tried to share the things I learned about being with a gang and fighting others on the streets. And on the reservation, the evil idea of fighting, hatred and bitterness against non-members of the tribe grew

0: upon us as we congregate together. When we went out at night, we used to think that we're patrolling the reservation. We used to say, well, we're trying to protect our people and our ways. But because of that, I got in trouble with the law. Sometimes we fought. We stabbed people. And one time, I was walking down the road and I saw a man punishing his little boy. I don't know what he did or for what reason, but he was hitting him with a stick. So I went over there. I told him to leave his boy alone. And he just told me, mind your own business. So I attacked him with my knife. And I stabbed him several times in the body. And then when he turned around and looked at me real close, I stabbed him in his right eye and cut his eye out. And that's one of some of the things I did. And you know, because of that, I was in jail for a long time. I was a regular at the jailhouse. And they tried to do everything they could to work with me. They took me to counseling. They sent me away. But there are always ways that I could get out.
1: Alan may have been able to find ways to get out of jail, but that couldn't keep him from coming back. You see, his heart was not right with God. And that's not just Alan's problem. That's the human condition. God tells us the heart is deceitful above all things and desperately wicked. Who can know it? I, the Lord, search the heart and test the mind to give every man according to his ways, according to the fruit of his deeds. God tells us that the wages of sin is death, but not just physical death, but eternal judgment. My friend, we really don't want to get what we deserve. God doesn't want that either. So he sent his son, Jesus Christ, to be the acceptable sacrifice for our sin. Whoever puts their trust in him will be forgiven and have life that lasts forever. If you would like to know more, please visit our website, withoutreservation.com, and click on the tab New Life. 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Box 1001, Bemidji, Minnesota, 56619. 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
4: Here are the current weather conditions as issued by Environment Canada.
5: 4, high level,
4: cloudy.
5: 3, wind from the north at 18 kilometers an hour.
4: Gusting to
5: 28. 4, Fort Vermilion.
4: 9,
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4: wind from the north-northeast at 10 kilometers an hour.
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5: 2,
4: wind from the east-northeast at 28 kilometers an hour. 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

0: Hi, I'm John Sorensen, president of Evangelism Explosion International, and you're listening to Share Life Today. What's keeping you from sharing the gospel? Are you afraid that people won't take the time to have a gospel conversation with you? Well, listen to what Evan had to say immediately after participating in an Equip America event in Fort Lauderdale, Florida.
1: How ripe the harvest is, you know, and how we as the body of Christ need to step out, and how the Holy Spirit is just going to empower our smallest act of obedience.
0: In Matthew 9:35, Jesus said, "The harvest is plentiful." And 2,000 years later, it remains true. The Lord will provide the opportunities if you'll just ask for them. Would you like to experience this? Well, I have some great news. On May 16th, we're hosting an online Equip America event. 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

0: You talk about football a lot.
1: Yes, I do.
0: Because?
2: This is Real Family Life with Dave and Ann Wilson.
1: Because there's life principles you can learn from. In fact, I heard a famous national championship college football coach recently say, trials can make you better or bitter. The choice is yours.
0: I thought that was your quote.
1: Well, he might have got it from my sermon, but he's right. Because adversity can make you bitter because you can get mad and mad at life, mad at God, mad at the situation. But winners go through the same adversity as other people and they make a choice. And the choice is, I'm going to come out of this better. And even as a team, we or as a family or as a marriage, we're going to come out of this better. And it literally is a choice that has to be made in the storm.
0: But I also think it's a prayer. God, help me to not be bitter, but to be better. We're Ann and Dave Wilson, and that's Real Family Life.
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I believe we can learn to listen to God if we are equipped with the right tools. The first tool is a regular time and place. Select a slot on your schedule in a corner of your world and claim it for God. Take enough time to say what you want and for God to say what He wants. The second tool is an open Bible. Pray first, asking God to help you understand it. Study the Bible a little at a time. Read until a verse hits you, and then meditate on it and write it down. The third tool is a listening heart. We know we're listening when what we read in the Bible is what others see in our lives. If you want to be just like Jesus, spend time listening for Him until you receive your lesson for the day, and then apply it. This is Max Lucado.

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1: This is Max McLean. What was Jeremiah's prophecy about the new relationship God wanted for his people? 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The time is coming, declares the Lord, when I will make a new covenant with the house of Israel and with the house of Judah. This is the covenant I will make with the house of Israel after that time, declares the Lord. I will put my law in their minds and write it on their hearts. I will be their God, and they will be my people. No longer will a man teach his neighbor or a man his brother, saying, Know the Lord, because they will all know me, from the least of them to the greatest. From Jeremiah 31. 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

0: So if you're willing to sign up for that.
1: Yeah, and more. And
2: this time she's not.
1: Okay. Well, I was going to say, more importantly, are you guys willing to sign up for the marriage too, right? Like there's a point, I have John Delaney in my head when he talks about.
0: Can you go to marriage counseling?
1: That you're
0: together?
1: At a point that, I mean, the way you're making it sound, Daniel, the only way to really save the marriage at this point is it's a complete excavation of what was, and you guys write an entire new story, which is going to take a lot of work, working through a lot with a professional, having a therapist or a counselor involved. And as you do all of that, right, you are looking at the things impacting your marriage, and money being one of those. And so as you're going through and rebuilding marriage, you're doing the debt snowball, right? And so that feels like...
0: I feel like I'm missing something here. Has she moved out already?
1: You
0: broke up. Say it again. Has she moved out already?
2: No, she's planning to move out in 2 weeks.
0: Okay. To where?
2: An apartment.
0: Has she signed the papers?
2: Yes.
1: Was there something major, Daniel, just versus you not being present?
2: No.
0: All right. So what I would love to have happen in your old story is for the both of you to sit down and say, before we do that, let's go see a marriage counselor and see if we can begin to put this thing back together. And as Rachel said, write a new story. Now, that's the best outcome of this conversation. And so if I were you, when I hang up, I would find a marriage counselor, call BetterHelp, call somebody, and get on the phone and start asking them how to talk to your wife about coming as one last-ditch effort to sit down with a marriage counselor, okay? Because I think this is salvageable. I'm not hearing any reason here to end a marriage. But anyway, I think you guys get in that. If you can't or won't, you can't control what other people do. So she just says, no, forget it, I'm done.
2: Yeah,
0: I'm out. And that's after you talk to a counselor who tells you how to talk to your wife, be present about talking about possibly saving your marriage, not you just saying she's not going to do it, Dave. That's not an acceptable answer. You've got to put some effort into this. Okay. Now, if after all of that and the whole thing still goes up in flames, then you've got this debt. You're still not bankrupt. You're still screwed, but you're not bankrupt, okay? Because basically, you're probably going to end up with half of the debt. She's probably going to end up with half of the debt in most states. And you're going to end up with child support. And you've got a $4,000 a month income. She's got a $4,000 a month income to work with towards the debt. And the house is going to be sold. And that's going to pay off a lot of the debt, including the HVAC. And the car may be sold, but probably you're just going to pay it off, and then you're going to plow through some credit card debt together. And you're going to figure out who's doing what. You're going to end up doing it together whether you want to or not, because both of them got both your names on them. Even if the judge says that one's yours, until it's paid off, it's not done. And so, but this can work. It's a lot harder doing it as two separate entities, though. Everything in life is a lot harder. Raising this kid is a lot harder. Everything is harder as two separate entities, so save your marriage.
3: From the files of Unshackled, Pacific Garden Mission presents Free Indeed.
4: Bagpipes are impressive, but I, a man who played them for many years in the Royal Irish Fusiliers, was not impressive. I was a drunkard. I joined the army at 16. Already a drinker, already with a bad disposition made worse by alcohol. While stationed in West Germany, I married Helga. Every time I was based overseas, I sent my wife and children to Northern Ireland to live. And every time we were separated, I drank more. My drinking and popping pills eventually led me to a nervous breakdown. When I left the military and joined the postal service in Ulster, I still drank heavily. My wife and daughter gave their lives to Christ and began praying for me. Bagpipes were still my passion, and I led a band that competed in many competitions. When my daughter got married, she and her husband trained to be missionaries, but I got drunk and completely missed their farewell service. I started praying to God, a selfish prayer, that I might have the best military band on parade. I even made some wild promises that I would never drink again or sin if he answered my prayer. Well, you know what happened. After the parade, which was a great success, I got drunk. Then I fell down a flight of 10 concrete steps and almost died. In the hospital, I prayed a sincere prayer of repentance and yielded my life to Jesus Christ.

0: Christ. He gave me victory over alcohol, then over cigarettes. I began praying for an old service buddy, and a year later he was saved too. I'm George Campbell, and today I have a ministry sharing the gospel with drunkards. I tell them to cling to Christ, because if the Son therefore shall make you free, you shall be free indeed.
1: If you would like to be free from the weight of sin by receiving Jesus Christ as Lord and Savior, or maybe you have questions about it, call 1-888-NEED-HIM right now. 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
2: Hi, this is Mandy, and you're listening to CIM Radio. Psalms 148, 1 and 2 says, "Praise the Lord. Praise the Lord from the heavens. Praise Him in the heights above. Praise Him, all His angels. Praise Him, all His heavenly hosts."

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2: In high level,
1: cloudy,
2: 3. Wind from the north at 18 kilometers an hour. Taking a look at Fort Vermilion,
3: 8.
2: Wind calm,
3: 4.
2: Garden River,
3: 8.
2: Wind from the northeast at 2 kilometers an hour.
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2: Fort Chipewyan,
1: mostly cloudy,
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1: Wind from the east-northeast at 28 kilometers an hour, gusting to 39. This has been your local weather update here on CIM Radio.

0: Okay, now that I can breathe again, let's give a little bit of recap to talk about how to value and how to buy, how to purchase a small business. Okay, a small business is a lot of work. I've run one most of my life, and Ramsey today is a $300 million business. It's not that small anymore, but it's at its heart a small business. And I coach about our Entree Leadership team, and I coach about 10,000 small businesses. We'll be with 3,000 people next week at Disney at the Entree Leadership Summit event, teaching leadership and business acumen to small business people. So this is something that we do. It's not just a random guy who gets people out of that. This poor lady, Michaela, called and had gotten herself into a mess. So it's good for us to, part of what we want to get out of this is to help the individual caller that calls in, but we also want you guys to get a lesson and learn and inspiration from and so forth anytime we take a call on here. And so that's how we decide who we're going to talk to on the air on this show. So backing up then, number one, small business is all-encompassing. It is the hardest. When you own your own business, it's the hardest boss you'll ever work for. Your boss will work you to death when you're your own boss. It's hard. It is not to be taken on by someone who got married 20 minutes ago. Bad idea. Okay? It's a strain on you physically, mentally, emotionally, spiritually, and it's a strain on your family.
1: The stress of it all.
0: Yeah. When I started this business, I worked 16 hours a day, 5, 6, 7 days a week. You talk to my wife, Sharon, when Rachel was a little bitty kid and this business was growing up, that she felt like a single mom a lot of times. And she, for all practical purposes, was. That's what a small business is. You don't do that on a weak marriage. You don't do that on a new marriage. And you don't do that when both spouses are not fully engaged. You don't do that when you live in separate cities. So rule number one, violated two rules right there, okay, before we get started. Because it's hard, y'all. It's really, really, really hard.
1: It's a season of grind when you sign up for it.
0: When you mm-hmm. buy a business or you start a business, it's hustle and grind.
1: Mm-hmm.
0: Hardcore. And that's okay, but know what you're signing up for, and it's not going to make everything better. It's going to make everything worse for a while. And but the idea is we're going to make more money and have

0: You have the God of the universe over eternity that has a perfect plan for you. Jesus Christ is alive and well, has a plan for each one of us.
1: What if the music you love could point you to the truth you need? Hi, I'm Mark Gothier with Crew and Making Your Life Count. For John Schlitt, rock and roll finally made sense when it became a way to share the most powerful story ever told.
0: I was totally blown away with the fact that you could use a music style that I loved and sing about a subject that's the most exciting subject in the history of mankind. Jesus Christ is alive and well and has a plan for each one of us. And if you don't have Jesus in your life, why not? Why are you trying to face this world by yourself when you have the God of the universe over eternity that has a perfect plan for you?
1: Jesus is alive. He has a purpose for your life, and you do not have to face this world alone. 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

0: 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Naya is with us in Boston. Hi, Naya. How are you? Or Naya. Naya.
1: Hi. Yes, it's Naya.
0: It is Naya. I got it right the first time. Okay. How can I help today?
1: Yes. So I am currently in baby step number two. I have $112,000 of debt total. And I am struggling with being in a long

0: 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So here's another Get Smart tip.
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0: Many people ask me how long couples should date before they get married. 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

0: not the right move, and I'm also just emotionally overwhelmed, so I figured I'd call for some advice.
1: That's nice. Thank you.
2: Do you feel like you're concerned about moving back to the hometown more, or selling the house, or both?
0: I'm so sorry. I was just sitting in my car.
2: You okay?
0: Yes, my husband pushed a button on my car that made it beep.
1: Oh, it's okay.
2: You're fine. Sorry. You're fine. No, you're good. No worries.
0: I'm walking down the neighborhood now. So my concerns, I'm just a little emotionally overwhelmed because I do like our house and I like our neighborhood.
2: Mm-hmm.
1: And you don't want to move to his town.
0: Well, there's pros and cons to both. I'm just in a fragile state emotionally, and I feel like if we just move without changing the behaviors that got us here in the first place, we're just going to have the same problems.
1: 100%. 100%. That's true. But if you change your behaviors with a fresh start, if you change your behaviors with a fresh start, it could be a good move. So what does he do for a living?
0: So he is a security contractor. He's a professional bodyguard for a celebrity country music star right now. Mm-hmm. And he's salary $7,100 a month, he's on tour or whether he's
1: he will keep doing that regardless of where you live, whether you live in his old town or the current town.
0: Yes. Because he travels can do a that lot. From anywhere. Yeah.
1: Okay.
0: But on his off time that he is home, he was an HVAC person with a union job, which provided us benefits and an additional $4,000 per month. He got laid off because of his unpredictable bodyguard job. So now we're only living on the bodyguard salary, and he's doing extra side gigs and picking up other security contracting and just kind of making it work. But we're just paycheck to paycheck.
1: So how much debt do you guys have, not counting your home?
0: So we have $10,000 on his truck and $16,000 on our van, and about $14,000 in credit cards and about $3,000 in medical bills. And we owe $8,000 to the IRS because we didn't take out taxes properly last year for self-employment with security contracting, and so we've got to get a payment plan set up with the IRS for that.
1: Okay. Have you been doing your quarterly estimates this year?
0: No, we have not, because his security work this year is he gets the taxes taken out from the salary job.
1: Oh, they changed
0: job.
1: It. They made him a W-2. Okay.
0: Yeah, he got this salary job. So now when he does...
1: But any of the side hustle stuff he does, you've got to set money aside and do your quarters.
0: Yes, exactly.
1: Yeah.
0: Yes.
1: Okay. All right. How long have you guys been married?
0: I think like 19 years.
1: And how old are your kids?
0: We have 15-year-old twins, and I have a 5-year-old, a 4-year-old, and a 22-month-old baby, and a 19-year-old.
2: Yeah, that's overwhelming in general. It's a lot.
1: That would put me in a fragile state.
2: Yeah, that's a lot. That's a lot.
0: Yeah.
1: Okay, so I'm going to tell you this. Unless both of you hate the house, I would not sell the house. I would sell his truck.
0: Okay.
1: He never drives it.
0: Well, he just recently bought it so that he had something to get himself down to Kentucky, because his country music star lives in Kentucky. He has to drive down there regularly, leaving me at home with the kids.
1: Oh, I see. Okay.
0: So he bought it. Yeah, so he does need a vehicle.
1: Okay, and he can use the truck for side hustles as well. Okay.
0: Yeah.
1: All right, then
0: exactly.
1: that won't work. But basically you've got, what you're telling me is the debt you've got, you can clean up if you guys lean into this and live on beans and rice and beans for a period of time. But
0: I'm not sure if we can. I don't know. That's why
1: I don't know why you can't.
0: He feels like
1: why can't you?
0: Because he said he's working his life away, and he's so miserable, and he's so tired. He's so fired up.
1: That's not changing. That's not changing when you move.
0: Well, he said that it'll be a lower cost of living and our debts would be wiped out.
1: No, but that doesn't change. He's still on the road all the time. I'm working so hard. Oh, he's talking about his side hustles are killing him?
0: Yeah.
1: Oh, wah.

0: He's here with me now.
1: I think he's right there, too.
0: He said that...
2: I don't care.
0: He said
2: Dude,
0: whatever money he does make could go towards something instead of just scraping by. So I
2: You know, well, something could be like owning a home that your wife wants to live in the neighborhood she wants to live in because she's got a freaking house full of kids while you're off on the road with a country music star. Yeah, I think that's part of the gig you signed up for, son. So, yeah.
0: Well, I'm not saying I don't ever want to move. I'm just saying I would rather us try to dig our heels in and get our... our behaviors fixed first before we make a rash decision.
2: No, you did say that. You're changing your story. You said, I love this house. I love my neighborhood. I don't want to move. That's what you said.
0: I do, but
2: okay.
0: I mean, I know I could be happy anywhere, you know.
2: That's different. You did say, I don't want to move. I like my
0: house.
2: Maybe
0: not right this second, yeah.
2: And it's not because you want to change your habits. You do need to change your habits. Both of you need to do that, for sure. And you need to get on a written budget. So what I would tell you guys to do is get on an every dollar budget. Don't go out to eat. Don't go on vacation. Pour every dollar on these debts. Cut up every credit card. You take any side income you can do to create from home. He takes any side gigs he can take in addition to his bodyguard gig. And you guys tear into this debt. Full throttle for 6 months, 12 months. Next March, revisit this. And if everybody's still miserable and we're all dying and the only way to fix this is sell the house, well, then sell the house. But I don't think that's the problem.
1: Because what's wild is if you got $2,000 extra a month just to put at this.
2: You'll be done.
1: In 2 years. Do you know what I mean? Which is long, but also not really.
2: Not only $2,000 extra, you already make $7,700. Plus side gigs.
1: Plus the side gig. Yeah.
2: So, I mean, you get some extra, he gets some extra, you guys cut. But you're spending, you guys got to quit spending money like you're in Congress, too. How much is your mortgage payment?
0: It's $2,400.
2: Okay. That's not killing you. So, you guys do whatever you want to do, but that's what I would do.
1: Yeah. And I would look at the van and the truck. And we've gotten more calls than not that actually their vehicles, they actually have, they're upside down, or they're not upside down on it. And so if you guys can do anything to even move those, because to me, I'm like, that's $26,000 of this. So
2: but you're not dying, dude, you're not dying from working extra to take care of your family and clean up the mess you made for 1 or 2 years. It's not going to kill you.

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1: We think one of the best Jesus-centered answers when it relates to this question of what difference can I make, or how will my life matter, or why am I here, that purpose question, is the idea of story and being caught up in God's story. So my story doesn't live, you know, in a vacuum. Even our family story, it's not just about we're going to build a family legacy, or you need to do this or that because you're part of this family, or any of that. Our story matters because we're caught up in the story of God.
2: Yeah.
1: And what God has done, what God's doing now, what God will do, you know, this is his story and we get to be part of it. We get to have our like chapter in the book, but the book isn't about us fundamentally. It's about God.
3: 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I'm Dave Wilson.
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3: I think I know the answer to this question, but do you remember the first time you wondered why you are here?
2: Yes.
3: Your purpose?
2: Yes. Isn't that funny?
3: I want our listeners to hear this, because when you told me this 40 some years ago in our first year of marriage, I was sort of shocked.
2: I was in the second grade and I was in bed. And mind you, I'm going to get teary talking about this. Because of sexual abuse in my past, I would ask deep questions like, why is this happening? I would ask, what's wrong with me? Who am I? But the big question that I would ask is, why am I here?

0: And I would ask that continually. Why am I on this earth? Is there a purpose to it? Because I had a great family, but that abuse was outside the family. And I just felt like something must be wrong with me. And we didn't have much God in our family. We didn't talk about him much, but I thought, if there's a God, is there a purpose to my life? Those are big questions for a little 8-year-old girl.
1: Yeah, I mean, that's why I was shocked. I don't remember thinking that till I was in college.
0: Well, it's funny because I was with my parents when they were like 84. I'm on this trip with them. And I said to my dad, Dad, he's 84. Do you remember the first time you asked the question, why am I here? He goes, I've never actually thought that till this very moment. I'm like, what? You're 84. He goes, I've never thought of that, which is so interesting.
1: Oh, yeah. And, you know, her dad, Dick, became sort of my dad because I didn't have a dad. He's my kind of guy. I'm like, God, I relate to that. It's like, you're 84 years old. He had never, and he meant it.
0: Oh,
1: yeah. He had really never thought about it. So when I remember Ann telling me second grade, I'm like, wow, this woman is deep.
0: Well, there was a lot of pain.
1: Yeah. Yeah, and it's interesting that that was behind it.
0: Why are we asking this question?
1: Well, we're
0: today?
1: Asking this question because we're talking about the three big questions teenagers ask, and we have Brad Griffin back in the studio with us today, who's a parent but also has studied teens and knows what these questions are. So, Brad, welcome back to Family Life Today.
2: Oh, it's so great to be here.
1: I mean, we've had a great conversation with you about the book that you wrote with Kara Powell called "The Three Big Questions That Change Every Teenager: Making the Most of Your Conversations and Connections." And obviously, this is important for all of us, but especially for us as parents.
0: I'm going to say, too, for our listeners, if you have teenagers, get this book. Yeah. Maybe pre-teenagers, get this book. You're going to be fascinated. We couldn't put it down. It's so helpful, encouraging to guide us and helping us.
1: Tell our listeners a little bit about what you do. I know you're at the Fuller Youth Institute. What is that? How does it work? What do you do there?
2: Our mission is equipping parents and leaders to really surround young people with support. We talk about helping young people change the world, and the way that that happens is that they have adults in their lives who are with them, who are really with them and on their team. And we do that through research. And I just love, I'm a research nerd. and so I love listening. Research is just a fancy way of saying, listen to people and tell stories about it. And so that's what we do. And we really want to equip people to do what they want to do, which is be better parents, you know, be better leaders. We serve a lot of youth ministry leaders because we focus in on the adolescent years.
0: Well, I thought it was interesting, even in your book in chapter one, you say the following questions were by far the most common questions that emerge from the interview surveys. I want to just hit some of these because every parent, I would be leaning in like, oh, what are our teens asking?
1: And by the way, these were not the three biggies.
0: Right.
1: These were like, they're in these, but you got to sort of filter through these to get to, okay, they're really asking these three.
0: They're asking, how do I manage anxiety and stress better? Technology, we don't have questions, we kind of got it, which was interesting. three, generation is diverse, but they have questions about navigating racial pain. Questions handling gender identity, sexual orientation, questions about sexuality, questions about safety, questions about drugs, alcohol, vaping. And so these are all these big questions, but then you and Kara kind of took it down to the big three. Because underneath these surface questions, you're saying, no, they really come down to, will you name those again, the big three?
2: Yeah, the big question of identity, who am I? The big question of belonging, where do I fit? And the big question of purpose, what difference can I make?
1: And today, let's talk about purpose a little bit, but real quick, I know in the book, and we've talked about this, when they ask, who am I? You say, the better answer is, you are enough.
2: In Jesus, yes. Yeah.
1: So that's where we sort of landed that one.
2: We did.
1: There's a better answer than, you know, I'm who my friends say I am. I am enough in Christ.
2: Yes. And then with belonging, there's that better answer, that Jesus-centered answer of with. I belong with God. I belong with God's people. The sense that we can provide the presence of God through other people. And that they know they're not alone. You know, I mean, that's kind of the heart of belonging is that you know you're not alone. And with purpose, to go that direction, it may actually be helpful first.

0: first to talk about the ways that young people are talking about purpose themselves before we get to that Jesus-centered answer.
1: Right.
0: So what we heard, and we spent over 100 hours in in-depth interviews just listening to teenagers talk, and we paired that with survey data, and we looked at other research that's out there on Gen Z and how all this works. And, you know, what we heard was a couple of kind of dominant answers. One of them was around following a script, that I've been given a lot of scripts about how I'm supposed to, you know, why my life matters, why I'm here, what kind of purpose I have in the world. And those scripts are sometimes, they have a lot of God language around them for kids who grow up in the church and in church families. So for example, there's actually pressure around finding God's will. So, you know, we heard, I remember this one teenager named Carrie saying, well, I want to know what God's will is for my life, but I'm afraid I'm going to get it wrong. And, you know, I'm afraid I'm going to go to college and study this thing, and then it's going to be the wrong thing. And then I'm going to have wasted, you know, this time and money. And it was almost this sense of, there are such high expectations for me that to know God's will and to get it right, that if I get it wrong, I'm going to be disappointing the people around me, and I'm going to be disappointing God. And
2: the parents' intent is good, but the kids are feeling pressure from the parents. Maybe they're dreaming big for their children.
0: Right.
2: I see you doing this. Is that what you're kind of saying?
0: Yeah, absolutely. And sometimes the way we use God language, you know, we don't mean for it to come across as pressure, but it does. And sometimes it's honestly because we don't tell enough stories of failure and of stories of our own journey of discovery. We don't tell enough stories of, you know, not figuring it all out ourselves right away. The way we sort of narrate what that looks like to find God's will or God's plan for your life. Sometimes that sounds like there's not room for mistakes or there's not room for discovery. And that's not actually what we mean to mean at all. Another narrative we heard was around helping. You know, I feel like my life matters if I'm helping someone. And helping is a really good thing. And there's all kinds of positive, you know, research correlations with helping. And we could talk all day about how great that is. And there's sort of a shadow side too. There was sort of this sense of, I only matter if I can make somebody happy, or I only matter if I do all these things that, you know, again, people expect me to do. In some kids' cases, there's a lot of expectations around helping in the home, taking care of siblings. Or with one young man we talked to, his dad is chronically ill, and part of this kid's daily work as a teenager is taking care of his dad. There's a lot about that that's beautiful and that is really mature and just what it means to be family. And then there's a part of it too that it's hard for him to see past kind of being stuck in this family situation to what else his purpose might look like in life, because right now he's just helping his family survive. So you've got a whole span there.
2: Well, I'm thinking of kids that maybe their parents have gone through a divorce and now they're in a blended family situation. Mm-hmm. So they're really asking, where do I fit in? And maybe the families are very different in how they're answering those questions too. Did you get any of that in the survey of kids kind of trying to find that balance and identity in that situation?
0: Yeah. Divorce and family separation and blended families, they raise all kinds of questions around the three questions.
2: Yeah.
0: You know, this who am I and who am I here and who am I there? You know, if you're juggling between two homes, where do I fit? What does that look like? And on the purpose front, you know, it's interesting too, because parents can have very different versions of who they think you should be.
2: Yeah.
0: And different perspectives on your career path and on, you know, how to like lean into those things. It's a lot to navigate. We definitely heard from kids in those situations who felt pulled. You know, sometimes what it does is you hold a lot yourself.
2: Yeah.
0: As a kid, as a teenager, because you are making the decision about how to present, you know, in these, and how to answer and how to navigate. And honestly, sometimes kids end up seeing part of their purpose of caring for their parents. This is not only about divorce, but sometimes kids feel like their parents are

0: emotionally dependent on them.
1: Yes.
0: So I've got to make, you know, mom or dad happy.
1: God has been so faithful to use family life to help families flourish for 50 years. But the needs that we're seeing today remind us that the mission can't slow down. It must not slow down. So we really have to press forward with even greater intentionality.
2: And I tell you, this moment matters, and it calls for long-term, gospel-centered commitment. 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
3: Well, here's what I'm thinking. You know, I was in a blended family, and I don't know about you two, so I want to know if your teenage years were like mine. I'm just sitting here thinking, I was so selfish. All I cared about when I was a teen was making me happy. I didn't think about making a difference. I really didn't. I mean, I'm thinking, is the teenage today, are they less selfish than we were? Because I really didn't think. I mean, Anne's thinking about her purpose in life at second grade. I didn't care. I was like, I want to play football. I want to date this girl. I want to get a scholarship. I want to make money. I don't think and I guess I'm just showing my immaturity and my lack of, I didn't think about any of that. I was just like, what's today? Who's going to love me today? How am I going to be successful today at my high school or whatever? Is the teen today different? And again, I'm not saying everybody's like me, but they do wrestle.
0: Yeah.
3: I mean, we raised them.
0: Yeah.
3: It's a different world, and there's stressors and anxiety that they carry that I think's unique to their generation that makes them ask these, who am I? Where do I fit? Am I right? Is that what's happening?
0: Yeah. A couple of responses. So adolescence.
3: Go ahead. You can say I'm very, you know, elementary and immature. That's what you want to say. First thought is, wow, Dave, he just told me everything I need to know about you.
0: I'm going to set your personality aside for a minute.
3: Good.
0: And your own self-absorption. All right.
3: I've matured. I don't think about me anymore.
0: We can explore your purpose in a little bit. So first, adolescence very much is a phase that is self-centered. Mm. And developmentally, the focus turns inward. Mm. You know, every teenager in a lot of ways feels like they're on a stage.
3: Yeah.
0: And so, you know, of course they're going to be performance focused, you know, or feel like everybody's staring at me. That's a really common experience in adolescence. So we also have a research colleague who says, you know, when I was 15, I just wanted to play video games all day. Like, I didn't care about these things that you all are talking about. And there certainly are kids who experience a wide range of motivation,
3: right.
0: You know, but I also think we, as a society, we put so much into entertainment and distraction and numbing. And we actually provide a lot of ways for teenagers to numb themselves from looking right at the big questions. Mm. And so, you know, for that kid who just wants to play video games all day, or that kid who isn't really thinking about, why am I here? What's my meaning in life? Like the big existential side of that. Some of that is because we've given them so many ways to be distracted from what matters.
3: Yeah. And in some ways it is an escape.
1: Yeah.
3: Because even when I think about my experience, that was an escape for me.
1: You were escaping, Dave.
3: Broken family, alcoholic parents, adultery, blended family. I didn't know where I fit. I felt lost. I felt left. And I found my identity being an athlete. I found my identity being popular. I mean, it was just an escape. I was searching. And I think as parents, we need to watch our kids and see those symptoms. Are they looking for something that we know they're asking this question by the way they're behaving?
1: Brad, let me ask you, the questions, the interview process that you went through with all of these teens, were they church kids?
0: They were all nominated by ministry leaders.
1: So
0: they were connected with churches. Some of them were more active than others, but yes. So some of that narrative was there. So
3: and you're probably getting the best of the best. If I'm

0: a youth pastor, I'm not going to send you some.
1: In some way, we said don't give us the best of the best.
0: Okay, good.
2: But the reason I'm asking is because all the things you're talking about, what kids feel, I think I put that on our kids.
1: Yeah.
2: Hey, you need to be serving.
1: Right.
2: Because that's what we do. We give our lives away for Jesus.
1: Yes.
2: You want to know who you are? This is, Jesus has made you for a purpose. And yeah. I'm hearing all the things that I've said to them over the years. And I'm thinking, man, I think I put a ton of pressure on them. And now our adult sons, some of them have come back and said, when you said all those great things about me, I felt like you were heaping pressure on my back to become that person. And deep down, I felt like I was a fraud because I had to live up to all these expectations. I need to serve. I need to love Jesus. I need to be in the youth group. Not realizing, like, my heart was good. Like, you're going to find life there. And I wish that I would have kind of just sunk down into their world. Mm. I feel like I did that. I asked them a lot of questions, but I didn't realize I was putting a lot of pressure on them.
1: Mm-hmm.
2: Do you think parents are relating? Do you relate to that because your heart's so good?
1: Yeah, absolutely.
0: Hey, let me just stop for a second and say, man, if this stuff is hitting home with you, because it's hitting home with me, man, we get it. Because parenting and raising kids, it's really, really hard.
2: I think often we have more questions than we have answers.
0: Yeah.
2: And I have always felt like, somebody, please help me. And so we've pulled together some of our most helpful parenting pieces into one spot for you.
0: And if you're like me, you're going to want to get those. And I'd say you're going to want to get them right now. And we've got a way for you to do that. Here's how you do it. Go to familylife.com/parenting help. Did you write that down? Or are you typing it in right now? Here it is again, familylife.com/parenting help. And you will find some of the best stuff Family Life has ever done over decades to help you and to help us all on parenting. So go there now.
1: You know, a lot of us too, we don't want our kids to be entitled. We don't want them to.
2: Selfie.
1: We hear these narratives, you know, about young people, and we're thinking, oh, not my kids. You know, my kids are going to know hard work. My kids are going to know responsibility. They're going to know what it means to serve.
2: Yeah.
1: Those are good things. Absolutely. And, you know, there's a few pieces to that. I think we can relieve the pressure by, so now I'm going to get to this Jesus-centered answer for purpose. We think one of the best Jesus-centered answers when it relates to this question of what difference can I make, or how will my life matter, or why am I here, that purpose question, is the idea of story and being caught up in God's story. So my story doesn't live, you know, in a vacuum. My story isn't just about, even our family story, it's not just about we're going to build a family legacy, or you need to do this or that because you're part of this family, or any of that. Our story matters because we're caught up in the story of God.
2: Yeah.
1: And what God has done, what God's doing now, what God will do, you know, this is his story, and we get to be part of it. We get to have our like chapter in the book, but the book isn't about us fundamentally. It's about God. And in some ways that can relieve pressure, you know, back to the God's will or God's plan for your life situation. I think we can talk to our kids about that in a way that isn't so pressure laden. It's not like you need to know God's will so that you don't make a wrong decision about college or whatever, or whether to take this job or that job, or, you know, it's, God is with you. God's put you in a story, and it's going to be a beautiful and complicated story. There's going to be painful parts of the story. There's going to be amazing, joyful parts of the story. As your parent, if I could, I would make sure that you never, ever experience loss or pain or anything uncomfortable, because I don't want you to go through it. And that's not how life works. That's not how you grow. And this story, we don't know what it's going to turn out to be. But it's God's. And God's with you in it, and you will never be alone. You will never be alone. That's one of the back to bedtime prayers.
2: Yeah.
1: That's one of the prayers I pray over my teenage kids every night, is that they would each know that they're not alone, that God is with them. And I think that's about identity, belonging, and purpose.
2: Me too.
1: Knowing that the presence of God goes with us when we sleep, when we wake, when we stumble through our day, when we fall down and embarrassingly, you know, in middle school in front of everybody and rip our pants and scrape our knee. And we feel so embarrassed and humiliated.

0: did. And, you know, I want my kids to know in that moment that they're not alone, that God's with them.
1: And that can happen when they're toddlers, when they're babies, of saying, like, we have a grandson that's 2, and I remember just talking to him saying, isn't it amazing that God hears you? He sees you all the time. There's never a time he doesn't see you or hear you. And even our 6-year-olds and 7-year-old grandkids asking this question, I wonder what he has for you. You're not painting the picture that this is what it is, but you're kind of creating the question, I wonder what it will look like. And then I remember even telling our kids, I see this in you. You know, the gifts and their strengths, their passion. Like, isn't it cool? And I think, too, as they get older, of even asking them questions about that, as you were saying, Brad, like, what are you passionate about right now? And even just posing the question, I wonder how God will use that, or if he'll use it in some way. It could just be posing the question.
2: Yeah. I think it's good for us as parents to remember that God's got our kids. Because even as we discussed over the last couple of days, these three questions, identity, belonging, purpose, I think we can get so fearful as parents, you know, that, you know, the anxiety and the stress that our teenagers are feeling, that we forget there is a God that's got them. And, you know, we're older now and have grandkids and have adult sons, and we can look back and go, you know, all the stress we felt, and we get it. It's normal, and it's part of being a mom or a dad. You look back now, don't you? And you go, God was there.
1: Oh, yeah.
2: God had a purpose for them. They've found that. And again, we're not saying they're perfect. We're not saying every kid turns out that way. But at the end of the day, you can lay your head on the pillow at night and rest and go, you know what? As stressed as I am as a parent, and even watching my kids be stressed as teenagers, there's a God that sees them, knows them, loves them, sees us, loves us, is with us, and will take them to the right answer to these three big questions that are still the questions we're answering ourselves, but we can trust God at the end of the day.
0: And our mistakes and their mistakes are not going to stop God from being present and being active in their lives.
2: All right, what a great conversation with Brad Griffin about teenagers.
1: Yeah, and again, his book is written with Kara Powell, so it's Brad Griffin and Kara Powell. And their book is called 3 Big Questions That Change Every Teenager, Making the Most of Your Conversations and Connections.
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4: High level.
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4: 3.
3: Wind from the north at 18 kilometers an hour.
4: 4. Fort Vermilion.
3: 8. Wind from the south-southeast at 4 kilometers an hour.
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3: 6.
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1: Isaiah 52, 13 and 14. See, my servant will act wisely. He will be raised and lifted up and highly exalted. His appearance was so disfigured beyond that of any human being, and his form marred beyond human likeness. This begins a passage which describes the suffering, death, burial, and resurrection of Jesus Christ, and what it means for his people. It's so vivid that it's often been called the fifth gospel, and the writers of the New Testament quote or refer to it over 30 times. It's so precise that it's difficult to believe that it was written more than 700 years before the event it describes. But this simply proves what God said elsewhere in Isaiah chapter 46, verse 10. I make known the end from the beginning. This is a description of Jesus Christ after he was flogged in preparation for his crucifixion. The whips were made of leather, with metal and bone attached, for the purpose of tearing off flesh. Floggings were so severe that many didn't survive. The gospel writers simply say he was flogged and crucified, but what they left out, Isaiah included. Jesus was so marred and disfigured that he barely seemed human. This is how he appeared as he hung on the cross.
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2: 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Well, God does. Billy Graham explains.
3: 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God has an ability that you don't have. He has the ability to forget. He forgets our sins. And that's the most thrilling thought in the world, is to go to bed at night and know that your sins are forgiven.
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5: I am Hermann Dietrich, D-I-T-T-R-I-C-H, and I am married to Erica. At present, I am now in Fort Vermilion at St. Luke's Anglican Church. He must increase, but I must decrease. John 3, verse 30.

0: This is Carter Conlon. In Scripture, Elijah rebuilt the altar with 12 stones, even though the nation was divided. God was declaring that his altar does not recognize division. At his altar, there's no righteous side and unrighteous side, no historical grievance that justifies separation. God was restoring his covenant identity to the people. He was saying, Israel is still Israel. God does not send his fire to divided altars. He restores unity before he reveals his presence. The altar of the Lord is a place where labels fall away, and it's God who defines who belongs. If God's rebuilding something in your life today, he may be first addressing division that you've learned to live with. Let him decide in your heart who his people are and where it is that his presence rests. Talk to God about it. It's now time for you and I to pray.
1: Hi, my name is Angela Gross. It's one day closer to heaven.

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2: I recently realized that I have outlived the reel-to-reel tape recorder, the cassette, the 8-track, the 78, the 45, regular old 33 RPM vinyl records, Beta video recorders, VHS, DVD, Blu-ray, iPods, and CDs. So we celebrated by playing some tunes on Apple Music. Wow, the years fly by. One of our little mantras, if you will, is do it while we can. So we still have the energy to watch sunsets. That's what we have planned for tonight. Well, they say age doesn't matter unless you're a cheese, and a good sense of humor helps geezer-proof our lives. I'm speaking at more and more senior events these days, and though I'm much too young for that, I love it. The older people I admire have the ability to never give up, to live for something that will outlast them. I love success stories from the young, of course. Tiger picking up his first golf club at age 2, Mozart composing at 5, Bobby Fischer winning chess championships at 13. But many accomplish remarkable feats much later in life. Englander Pam Brooke celebrated her 90th birthday with a 90-mile charity walk.

0: At 80, Morris Newman rollerblades 100 miles a week. His plan is to become really good by the age of 90 and not stop skating until the end. Laura Ingalls Wilder didn't publish her first book until the age of 64. Little House in the Big Woods was the first in a series that became so well-loved that it was adapted for TV and began airing in 1974. It's still in syndication to this day. She wrote the last book in the series, These Happy Golden Years, at the age of 76. Ray Kroc was a paper cup salesman who started peddling the multi-mixer to drive-ins and hamburger joints. It was a machine that could crank out 5 milkshakes at once. Two brothers, Morris and Richard McDonald, owned a few fast food stores, purchased 10 of them, and before long, Ray volunteered to manage their stores. He convinced the brothers to sell their shares to him, and at 59, Ray Kroc became owner of a franchise that now sells 75 hamburgers a second, more than 300 billion since it began. You may have heard of it. We call it the Golden Arches. You may know it as McDonald's. Reminds me of Psalm 92:14. Even in old age, they will still produce fruit. The King James Bible says, they shall be fat and flourishing. I like that. The pop music world is all about the young and beautiful. To hit 35 and look like it is a grievous error for a pop star. Perhaps that's why millions were transfixed by a video clip of an unknown, plain-looking 48-year-old who stepped onto Britain's Got Talent and brought the house down with her rendition of I Dreamed a Dream. In just 3 weeks, the video was downloaded more than 180 million times. Susan Boyle went on to sell 20 million records, crediting her faith in God for giving her the strength to overcome a difficult childhood, learning disabilities, and the death of her mother. Faith is the backbone of who I am, she told reporters. Susan Boyle's performance caught us all by surprise, reminding us that we're not too old to use the gifts God gives. So whether you're 10 or 110, I hope you bring a smile to others today with an encouraging word, note, or song. Feel free to record one for me. You can send it to us on cassette, 8-track, gramophone, and dictaphone, SOS, or ham radio. Now, go make someone's day.
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3: 4, high level,
2: cloudy.
3: 3, wind from the north at 18 kilometers an hour. In Fort Vermilion, 8, wind from the south-southeast at 4 kilometers an hour. 4, Garden River, 6, wind from the southeast at 4 kilometers an hour. And Fort Chipewyan,
2: cloudy.
3: 0, wind from the east-northeast at 22 kilometers an hour.
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0: Why pray for America? God is sovereign and nothing comes as a surprise to Him. Whether we face fluctuating economics, threats from abroad, unrest at home, or other troubling circumstances, our Heavenly Father is not caught unaware and delights in hearing our prayer. In fact, Psalm 69:13 says, "But I pray to you, O Lord, in the time of your favor, in your great love, O God, answer me with your sure salvation." One thing we see is the incredible response to what happens when God's children pray. It is through prayer we are able to tap into His wisdom, strength, protection, and peace. He stands ready to respond to our needs when we humbly ask for divine intervention in the affairs of our nation. I'm Kathy Branzell, president of the National Day of Prayer Task Force for OneCry.com.
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3: Hi, my name is Marcus Bushy, and I love listening to CIM Radio. And my favorite verse is John 14:6. I am the way, the truth, and the life. No one can come to the Father except through me.

something invigorating about being the first one out and around in the morning. You sort of feel like the conqueror of your environment, like when you're the first one out exercising in those first hours of the new day. I had that feeling one morning as I went out for my fitness walk. I really like to walk when I'm away from home. Yeah. And I was in a setting right behind me where there was this really scenic 18-hole golf course. Now, I'm not a golfer, but I am a walker. There was a beautiful path around there, so I struck out on my early morning walk. The mist was there, and the dew was all over the golf course, and I said, you know what? I'm the first one to conquer this golf course today. Now, there'll be a lot of people out here later, but I have beaten all the golfers. I felt like the world was all mine, or so I thought. And then I got to one hole, and I saw a carpet of dew covering the green and footprints all across the green. Yep, someone had walked there before me. Well, I'm Ron Hutchcraft, and I want to have a word with you today about someone else has walked there first. Our word for today from the Word of God, John chapter 10, verse 4. Jesus beautifully and intimately describes his relationship with us here as being like that of a shepherd with his sheep. Him shepherd, me sheep. John 10:4 says this, when he has brought out all his own, he goes on ahead of them, and the sheep follow him. I discovered this verse actually many years ago, just before we moved from all of the knowns that we had in Chicago to all of the unknowns of northern New Jersey and New York City. We moved there to begin a youth ministry, and we had no supporters, we had no place to live, we had no office, we had no staff. We knew nothing. We just claimed this verse, when he brings out his sheep, he will always go ahead of them. We got there, and we found out God had picked out an apartment, he picked out friends, he had picked out a church, he had picked out an office for us,

0: He picked out supporters, people who could open doors that we needed opened. And that's what God does for all his kids. Everywhere Jesus will lead you to walk, he promises to walk there first. He goes ahead of you. And that's how a shepherd operates. Wherever he's going to take his sheep, he goes ahead of them to see if there's enough pasture for them to be fed, if there are any wolves there that he needs to take care of, and where the cliffs are that they might walk over. He makes sure that he checks it out before they get there. He prepares it for them. That's just the kind of shepherd he is. Think of the fear that that takes out of the future, the uncertainty it takes out of the future. Like the old song says, I know not what the future holds, but I know who holds the future. Right now, maybe you're looking ahead at the next few weeks or months, and you're anxious about it. Honestly, there's a whole lot of question marks, a lot of unknown out there. But there is one known in the midst of all your unknowns. Guess what? That one known covers all the unknowns. Jesus will always be your go-ahead shepherd. He always does that with his sheep. He's promised he would. He always keeps his promises. In fact, today, he knows your situation. And I think he brought us together and brought this verse to my heart for you as a personal assurance from him to you that he is already stepping ahead of you. There's nothing to fear on a path that Jesus has walked before you. It's the blessed security that only a follower of Jesus Christ can know. So wherever he takes you, my friend, yours won't be the first set of footprints you'll find there. No. Jesus got there first.
1: Thanks, Ron. Hi, I'm Doug Hutchcraft. 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
0: Now visualize that you are in a town that has a wall around it. Obviously, what you want to do is to strengthen the weakest part of the wall. I've known people who have allowed the devil to go into that particular town through the same weak part of the wall over and over again and never think to themselves, I have to strengthen that part of the wall because that's my weakness. That's where I go off and do my own thing and ending up in all kinds of sinful and hurtful behavior. So what you do is, it takes discipline, it takes the grace of God, it takes both.
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Hi, my name is Abe Claussen. In today's complex and confused world, Jesus' message is clear and simple. 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
7: A new version of the church's one foundation. Why? Because we're always cutting edge here at Wretched. That's a church service. With an actual orchestra. And best of all, of course, a pipe organ. This is Wretched Radio, Grace Community Church. That orchestra must have about 30 musicians, about 70 people in the choir, not to mention 3,000 folks belting out the church's one foundation, which leads us into church news. But before we do, Jimmy, how long is this going?

0: going to last today? Do we have to stay after and record stuff? I got shopping to do, buddy. Yeah, I got it. I got to get some new footwear. Specifically, yeah. Sandals on my feet.
1: Sandals?
0: Absolutely. I'm going to nothing but sandals. It's going to be better for me. I just know it. It's going to be better for me. I'm certain it's going to help arch support and probably my lower back. So I'm wearing nothing but sandals, and I won't be getting a haircut ever again.
1: Oh, why not?
0: Well, because Samson didn't get a haircut. And because it's in the Bible, I'm not going to get a haircut either. But I do need to do some shopping for some clothes. I can't wear pants anymore.
1: Tunics.
0: Nothing but tunics is what I'm going to be wearing because that's what they wore in the Bible, don't you know? Because that's what the Bible was written for. Fashion tips and hairstyles and appropriate footwear that's healthier for your lower back.
1: Could you start working from home then?
0: Probably should, frankly. New York Times headline, eating healthy? No, they're eating biblically. This is a lengthy article in the New York Times describing the hot trend where people are eating biblically. Hey, Jimmy, if you were going to eat biblically, what chapter and verse would you go looking for to figure out your diet?
1: the Rick Warren?
0: He's not in the Bible.
1: No. The Daniel plan.
0: Yeah. And he doesn't use it much, frankly. But the Daniel diet was like one of the single most ridiculous things ever. The Daniel diet plan to lose weight. If you read the Daniel diet, the boys gained weight. And yet somehow it was turned into a diet. It was the same principle. Hey, take a look and see what they ate, and then we'll eat that because it's in the Bible. Well, I could be wrong about this, but I'm pretty certain the Bible isn't a cookbook. The Bible is about Jesus Christ. The Bible is loaded with nothing but Jesus Christ, pointing to him that we might know him and glorify him and love him more. Does it have details about some eating? Well, they're scant. But they're there, but they're not detailed, and they are not prescriptive. And yet, there are people that are turning it again into a cottage industry. This was a lengthy article in the New York Times. They focused on one woman. She has 500,000 followers on TikTok. She's a biblical eater now for the last 8 years. You say, what's a biblical eater? I know what you're thinking. Well, you consume the Word of God. Well, aren't you spiritual? This person is literal. A biblical eater is someone who consumes mostly foods mentioned in the Bible. So I guess a lot of honey would be in the program here. A lot of manna and quail. I wonder if they eat a lot of quail because that's in the Bible, don't you know? She's part of a dedicated online community trying to tie religious values to dietary needs. Now, does the Bible instruct us about our diet? Well, in that it instructs us about everything with principles that can be applied to eating, certainly. So, for instance, we recognize that our bodies were made by God. They are to be considered precious because they are the temple of the Holy Spirit. And so, without turning it into the focus of my life, I want to do my best, and that's different for different people, to take care of the temple. I think that I want to make sure that when it comes to diet, I'm obeying the commands to not be gluttonous. Beyond that, the Bible doesn't give instructions for what we're supposed to be eating. This woman was interviewed and said, quote, I had never really thought to look to the Bible for a recipe book. For good reason. It isn't. Unless, of course, it's Ezekiel 18 bread. Or is it 19? Whatever. I think they've got English muffins now, too.
1: I think it's 19.
0: 19?
1: Yeah.
0: Ezekiel 19. The poor bread. It was a bread of judgment. It wasn't a tasty bread. It was imposed on the people because they'd been very sinful. And they must have eaten that bread like, ugh. Gack, choking it down. And yet, there it is in your grocer's freezer. She started studying scripture from the lens of noticing what they are eating. sin

0: quote, sin entered into the world through food. And Satan doesn't stop there. Food for me, there's your key word, for me, is really like a weapon of how I can fight back. 500,000 followers. And by the way, sin didn't enter the world through food. Sin entered the world through disobedience. You know, the way the Bible actually says. So, okay, if I'm going to use the Bible this way, then we should never eat anything because that's how sin enters in. So I guess we're all just going to starve to death. She's open about not having nutrition credentials, but she sells a $28 digital guide to biblical superfoods. Huh, wonder what verse that is. As well as coaching sessions that start around $700 for a month. Oh.
1: But she's not qualified.
0: But she reads her Bible, sort of. 2008, there was the Eden diet. Nutrition tips rooted in biblical teachings. And then there's the Maker's diet. That was a bestseller. There's the Biblio diet. And of course, the famous Daniel diet to help you gain weight. And I'll tell you, it looks like it actually worked. They also quote somebody who's a Christian dietitian who lives in Nashville, said much of her work looked at at first it just looked like standard nutrition guidance. But she often starts with clients by talking about the importance of breakfast. She'll reference Bible verses, pointing to a scene in the book of John in which Jesus eats a balanced breakfast of bread and fish with his disciples. He's got carbs and protein, end quote. Yeah, that's what John intended to convey to his audience. This is what you need to eat for breakfast. Now, of course, it does raise some questions. Do I need to eat that every single morning? Because Jesus ate that every single morning. Do we know that that's what he always ate? And by the way, how do you know that fish and bread is good for you? I thought bread was high in carbs, and that's not actually good for you. So you got to cut down on the carbs and just eat a high protein diet. So what could they? The all quail diet, just for all the people, just all protein, nothing but protein.
1: Did they even consider gluten in the Bible times?
0: I don't think they had gluten.
1: That's what I'm saying.
0: In Bible times. Zoinks, Scoob, what people do to the Bible, and then people actually buy it. They go for it because they're trying to be spiritual. To be clear, God does speak into every realm of our existence, every single realm. He has something to say. Why? Because he's running every single realm. He's in control of every realm, and he knows what is best for every single realm. But that is a far cry from reading the Bible and saying, this is how we're supposed to eat. They ate that way because that was the food of the day. They ate that way because are we supposed to always just, we have to dip everything needs to be dipped, Jimmy.
1: Okay.
0: Yeah, just like at the Lord's, at the institution of the Lord's table.
1: Right.
0: Yeah, there was dipping going on.
1: There was.
0: So everything needs to be, the dip diet based on John chapter 20. Yeah. Yeah, we're in the money, baby. This gig is soon over, Jimmy. We're going to be selling the dip diet like nobody's business.
1: We can get AI to write it.
0: Ooh, that's tempting. And I can see it. The D is overlapping with the other D. Or should we do a capital D, small D?
1: We'll hire some people to figure that out.
0: The Daniel Dip Diet for Southern Baptists. Because of the alliteration. Hey, by the way, the Southern Baptist Convention is coming up. They've already got 20,000 people registered. That's going to be a big deal. It's like one of the biggest ones they've had since, I think, 2021. That's actually a good sign. It shows that people are actually a little bit excited about the upcoming Southern Baptist Convention, which we'll discuss next on Wretched Radio.
2: 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Or do you find yourself just getting by, just figuring out a way to manage to the next day? Look, a lot of people have gotten really good at managing their anger, managing their anxiety, managing the habits that they've formed. But management, it's not the same as transformation. That's why one of the world's leading podcasts today is Transform with Dr. Greg Gifford. Greg is a professor at the

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2: 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In the Bible, Jesus is given many titles that teach us about who he is and what he has done. Jesus is called the propitiation for our sins. Propitiation means a wrath-removing sacrifice. Jesus bore God's wrath on our behalf, and in return, we receive his righteous standing before God the Father.
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1: The John 13:26 diet. This is Wretched Radio. This is going to be atrocious. And you're saying, Friel, too late for that. Jimmy, you're putting into the AI machine and letting it do its wizardry to create. We could be rich. I'm just telling you.
4: We might be.
1: We get the right marketing company. We brand this bad boy right. And we are going to be in every Kroger and Publix. And we get Costco.
4: Oh.
1: Goodbye, Fortis Institute.
4: We're going to be...
1: We're the John 3:20... What did I say? John 13:26 diet.
4: We're just going to travel around giving out samples.
1: Of dipped bread. Now, you're putting it into the AI machine.
4: I did.
1: All right, and tell me what you said to the AI machine to create a diet based on John 13:26, where Jesus with Judas...
4: Right.
1: Got to work that in there somehow.
4: I said, create a detailed diet and explanation based on biblical dipping as practiced at the institution of the Lord's Supper.
1: Oh, this is going to be dreadful. Now, we've got some details to work out. If you're going to do the dip diet, uh-huh. I think that's the perfect name, honestly, the dip diet. Do you have to eat it with somebody who's going to betray you? For it to be effective,
4: you gotta have,
1: because that's in the Bible too.
4: Hey, all diets need accountability.
1: You need to make sure you're eating with 12 men. Otherwise, the diet doesn't work. Because that's what happened in the Bible. Let me know when the AI machine is done grinding that bad boy out.
4: It's ready.
1: Oh no. I was hoping we'd forget about it. Go. What does it say?
4: At the meal where Jesus instituted the Lord's Supper, the Gospels mention dipping into a shared dish. John 13:26. Yep. That matters for this plan because the meal pattern was simple: bread, shared dish, deliberate eating, table fellowship, and spiritual seriousness. The Lord's Supper itself is the bread and the cup. The dipping part,

0: the meal is set, is the meal setting around it. So the diet borrows the table wisdom, not the sacrament. Every meal is built around this structure. The bread, which is whole grain pita, sourdough, or one small piece of flatbread. The dip, hummus, Greek yogurt.
1: How do they know it's hummus with Greek yogurt?
0: I don't know. Olive oil with herbs, lentil dip, bean spread, or broth.
1: Okay, it's making stuff up now.
0: It's exactly what it's doing. The body of the meal is a lean protein.
1: Okay, hold on. I just want to get, what do they call it? I wanted to, what do we name this thing? Give me 20 names.
0: Okay.
1: For the John 3:16 dip diet.
0: Okay.
1: 20 names. And I'll bet it'll give us something that's pure gold. In the meantime, Southern Baptists, they'll be meeting in Florida. Where are they meeting anyway?
0: I think Orlando.
1: Orlando, Florida. Is that where Disney is?
0: Yes.
1: So they're going into Satan's den in Orlando, Florida. Actually, I know somebody who's actually at Orlando right now at Disney, and they are determined to tract the place. They're just going to leave them every place. So, hey, Ray, if you're listening, I think we need a Disney tract, just something especially for Disney. So when people do go to Satan's lair, they can do gospel tracts all over the place. So that's for you, Ray. That's a freebie. Along with the dip diet. Has it got 20 days yet?
0: That's ours, yes.
1: Okay, what do they come up with?
0: The table and dip diet, the Lord's table eating plan, the shared dish diet, the upper room diet.
1: Oh, there you go.
0: The common dish diet, the supper table diet, the covenant table plan, the simple supper diet.
1: All right, we get the point. On and on it. I think the upper room diet, that could work just as well as the Daniel diet.
0: That's exactly.
1: And speaking of Southern Baptist, actually, he's not a Southern Baptist anymore. I guess something like that.
0: That's right.
1: The Southern Baptist meeting, and apparently there's some excitement. Despite the headline that I saw at mychristiandaily.com, listen to this headline, and you tell me if you think things are there's trouble in paradise in the Southern Baptist Convention, or if the 20,000 attendees, the 20,000 messengers to Orlando are a better indication of the health of that, I was going to call it denomination, but I know Southern Baptists just shake when you call it that, convention. Southern Baptists see attendance, alarming membership decline. Okay, it's got the word alarming, so that makes it sound like they're in trouble, aren't they? But I'm reading the article because it was a poll that was done by Lifeway. And it turns out, actually, baptisms are up and attendance is up. Now, church membership is down. I do think that that's a bad thing. But it could be attributed to just cleaning the rolls when a church decides, hey, we've got people who have not showed up for years. We're going to clean the rolls. So the membership rolls drop. That is a possibility. Don't know without getting into the details of it all. But even though membership fell by 3% over the course of 2024 to 2025, more people are attending worship services and small groups and are being baptized. I'm especially glad to hear about the baptism part because it's my experience and it's totally anecdotal. I just recall decades ago that baptism was a big deal in evangelicalism. Like, have you been baptized? It was a regular shout from the pulpit. Have you been obedient to the Lord's first command? You need to get baptized. But I don't hear that as much anymore. And so I thought maybe there was some slippage there, but it looks like, at least in the Southern Baptist Convention, that baptisms are up pretty substantially. So is attendance. 4.5 million people attend a Southern Baptist church each week. Now, that's a nice number, but simultaneously, I don't think that that's as healthy as it should be because there are 12,331,000 members. And there should actually be more people attending than members. That used to be the pattern in the United States. Now, this goes back decades and decades ago. If you had 100 members on that were a member of your church, on Sunday, you'd have 120 people attending. Now, if you've got 100 members, you've got like 40 people attending. And some of them are members and some of them are just visitors, etc. But we've flipped the statistic in an unhealthy way, I think.

0: So if you've got 12 million members, but only four, so 30% of them are showing up on a Sunday morning, those are members that need more regular attendance encouragement. But these statistics, nevertheless, they do appear to be encouraging. 2.6 million participate in a small group Bible study or Sunday school class, which is up 3%. Baptism's up 5%, which is 5 years in a row of consecutive growth when it comes to baptism. Giving, that's always a tell, isn't it? Grew by almost 1%. Do you know how much giving takes place in the Southern Baptist Convention? Jimmy, you want to take a guess at the gross number for the Southern Baptist Convention?
1: I don't.
0: You go, just give it a go.
1: Don't make me.
0: Too late. You're the one who did the upper room diet. You owe us.
1: Oh, I don't know. I don't know.
0: Did you say 9.6 billion?
1: Wow. No, I would not have said that.
0: That's massive.
1: Yeah.
0: That is massive. That is, I'm telling you, it's another indicator. It's a reminder. You don't have to be Southern Baptist to be cheering for the Southern Baptist Convention. It is a very important denomination in our country. And let's hope that this year in Orlando, they are able to just set the record straight and to put the debate behind the Southern Baptists about women being elders in the church. That would be the healthiest sign of all. And I'll tell you what, if they go down in attendance or they go down in membership because of it, I say, well done, Southern Baptist Convention. Do what is right. Do what is biblical. And if the Lord determines, well, we're just going to see attendance shrink, so be it. So be it. Be a healthy church. If you're a healthy church, a biblical church that goes down the tubes, you went down the tubes rightly. Don't let the world, don't let your church attendees dictate what is going to be preached and what will be codified as agreed upon theology in your church. So go get them, Southern Baptists. By the way, they did have some church closures. They did have some church rolls being cleaned up, it says here. Churches with more than four times as many members as their average attendance are either unhealthy or need to clean up their membership records, said the executive director. I agree. If you've got a ton of people on the books and they're not actually participating, it's better to take them off. I know it hurts because numbers seem to be important to us. I get it. They have some value. But if they're actually not participating in the church, and if your church has four times as many members as people attending on a Sunday morning, something ain't healthy. Hey, Jimmy, you blew an opportunity.
1: How so?
0: Yeah, with the Southern Baptists, uh-huh. With the giving being $9 billion.
1: Yes.
0: We're getting close to that with our matching gift campaign.
1: Close to $9 billion?
0: Well, it's all relative.
1: Slightly.
0: What is math? Just numbers. That's all it is. If you would like to consider participating in our matching gift campaign, okay, we ain't at $9 billion. Okay, we ain't at 9 million. But it is a large matching gift campaign. 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I'm hungry, Jimmy. What are we having for dinner tonight?
1: Lentils.
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6: Here are the current weather conditions as issued by Environment Canada.
7: In high level, mainly clear.
6: 2. Wind from the north at 21 kilometers an hour.
7: In Fort

0: Vermilion, 7, wind calm. In Garden River, 4, wind from the northeast at 2 kilometers an hour. And finally, Port Chipewyan, cloudy, minus 1, wind from the east-northeast at 18 kilometers an hour. Gusting to 32. This has been your local weather update here on CIM Radio.
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2: 2 Corinthians 6:1 says, "We are God's fellow workers." This is Max Lucado. Rather than report to God, we work with God. We are always in the presence of God. There is never a non-sacred moment. Is it possible to live, minute by minute, in the presence of God? Jesus enjoyed unbroken communion with God, and God wants that same abiding intimacy with you and me. He wants to be as close to us as a branch is to a vine. You know, it's impossible to tell where one starts and the other ends. What good news! We are never away from God, and He is never away from us. As we search the Bible, we realize that unbroken communion with God is the intent and not the exception. Within the reach of every Christian is the unending presence of God.
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4: 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It's rationally compelling. 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
5: Spreading the good news across Northern Canada. This is CIM. Books of the Bible. The book of Isaiah is a collection of prophecies given to Isaiah. It can be divided in two parts. Isaiah delivered bad news to Israel and the surrounding nations concerning God's judgment, and he delivered good news of salvation for those who repent. Isaiah also offers detailed prophecies concerning the coming Messiah, who offers eternal salvation. 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
6: Part two and part two. This is Wretched Radio. You may recall earlier, you probably don't, but earlier this week we had two conversations about the heart, getting to the heart to determine why am I doing this? Why am I thinking this, saying this, believing this? What's going on at the heart level? We had two different conversations. One was specifically about men knowing their wives. Why? Because we're supposed to live with our wives in an understanding way. And I listed a number of questions that a husband was challenged to answer to determine how well you know your wife. What grade would you get on knowing your wife's heart? Not just her patterns and habits, but knowing why she does what she does. And I received an email that I think is worthy of our consideration in response to that conversation. Appreciate the episode about knowing your wife. This is an area where I'm striving to grow and be more obedient to the Lord. Good on you, sir. I never hear much talk, though, about the husband who is striving to do these things and to obey these commands given by God in 1 Peter, and yet gets little, if any, reciprocation from his wife. That is not an uncommon tension inside of a home. That dynamic exists. And it's, by the way, this is a two-way street. It can be men or women where the woman is trying really hard and the dude is just shut down and he's cold and he doesn't reciprocate.

reciprocate, and in this instance, vice versa. So, of course, the question from this person is, well, what's a husband to do when he's striving to be obedient in the areas of husbandry and his wife is bitter, distant, cold, and will not communicate? Now, he concedes this. Obviously, we do these things regardless of whether we receive anything in return. That's correct. Well done, sir. But what would be an encouragement to the husband who loves, cherishes, and adores his wife, and there's no effort for growth of the marriage on her part? Dude, sorry to hear that. That's hard. But here is what we can know. God has called you to this. He's called you to this. Your number one ministry is her. She is the one that God has put you with for his purposes. So, number one, be encouraged. God didn't make you didn't marry the wrong woman. God didn't do a little hiccup, and there you are with this woman who's chilly. No, he wants you to be married to her because he has called you to this. That should encourage you. Second, you are being like Jesus Christ, who was reviled, who was bitterly abused. That's 1 Peter 2:21 through 25. He suffered, and yet he didn't retaliate because he was on a mission of salvation. And that's number three. So number one is you're called to this. Number two, you're acting like Jesus when you continue to love and you don't retaliate. That's being like Jesus Christ for the purpose of winning your wife. That is the entire context of 1 Peter. It's the end of chapter 2 into chapter 3. It goes all the way to 3:12. So it's about 2:13 to 3:12, give or take. That we act in a certain way that the world will be won. So you are on a salvation mission. And that should encourage you. Now, I'm not saying this ain't easy, that this ain't hard. It is. But I am saying that if you ponder these truths, that you are called to this, you're acting like Jesus when you suffer without retaliation because you too are on a salvation mission, that should empower you to a degree as you look at Jesus who suffered silently for the sake of sinners like, well, you know, us. That should encourage you to persevere and keep on keeping on. An iceberg doesn't thaw in a day, unless, of course, you're Al Gore, and then he would say that it does. But an iceberg, it takes some time. And it might be true that she never really thaws. It is true that she is. But my encouragement to you would be to persevere and let the years just keep warming her as you continue to be like Jesus Christ, loving her, living with her in an understanding way, honoring her. Was thinking about that actually this morning, that word honor. Why did Peter choose that word? So you're supposed to live with your wife in an understanding way and honor her. We must need that. We must need those three commands. There must be a propensity about men in particular that we're not inclined to live with, doing a real covenantal life with our spouses. We must have a propensity to want to remain cowboys and just living with her like we're in a dude ranch with the other cowboys, but not living with her. There must be a propensity for us to not desire to understand her, and there must be a propensity for us to not honor her. And I suspect it might be tied to what Peter then said in 1 Peter 3:7. She's the weaker vessel. And there can be a propensity of the stronger to dominate. And Peter says, nope, honor, elevate, don't dominate, elevate. That's a tweet right there, Jimmy. You can send that out in a meme if you'd like to. Okay. Don't dominate. Elevate. You go low. Don't drive her to your knees. You get to your knees and you serve and you honor her. We need that admonition. Otherwise, Peter wouldn't have put it there. He wouldn't tell us to do something that we're already doing. So, sir, keep going. Be encouraged, knowing that this is exactly where the Lord has you. Keep loving her.

0: Don't grow weary of that, because this is your current assignment, because it is the Lord's desire to save sinners, and you are called for that purpose. I could add to it, I guess, if we went into 1 Peter 3:8-12, that you're called to be reviled. You're called to be treated poorly for a blessing. And the blessing is eternal life. Not that being abused or being poorly treated earns you eternal life. But as you persevere, you will be blessed for eternity, because by persevering and by not retaliating, you're revealing that you actually are a Christian, and you will be blessed. In other words, the consummation of your salvation will take place when you die, and you will receive a blessing for that, and the Lord will be well pleased with your service to the woman that he gave you. Part two of the other conversation we had about the heart level, and that is going deeper into your heart to know why it is you wobble when it comes to assurance. You've got to go down deeper. I mentioned that I had more questions that you could ask yourself to determine why it is that you just will not be persuaded fully that you are saved and that you are kept. And then I've also got prepared, there's 40. Easily 40 issues of the heart that could be the reason why you are lacking assurance. Would you like to hear them? I'm glad you said yes. Here they are. I'm going to do these really quick, and you're going to go, that was too fast, because I wanted to hear those. Well, you can jot them down if you hear something where it's like, yeah, that could be the reason that I'm struggling with assurance. These are at the heart level issues. I'm just making a point. You've got to get to the heart level, because lack of assurance isn't the root. Lack of assurance, it is the fruit. You're lacking assurance because there's something going on at the heart level. Here are the options. Perfectionism, pride disguised as humility, self-righteousness, shame, control, perfectionism. I said that one. Legalism. Confusion about justification versus sanctification. Believing assurance must be constantly felt emotionally. Fear of self-deception. Fear of disappointing God. Fear of presumption. You suffer from chronic introspection. You're just always looking at the end. What's going on? Just checking myself out. What's going on? Just a morbid self-examination. You could have obsessive compulsive tendencies. There could be anxiety. There could be depression or melancholy that needs to be addressed, and that would require going even deeper into your heart. It could be that you were abused spiritually from somebody, and that has affected you. Performance-based upbringing, conditional love in childhood, shame-based parenting. You are on the receiving end of that. Unresolved guilt, ongoing hidden sin. Habitual sin, sexual sin, pornography, double-mindedness, worldliness. It's like, I kind of like the world. That must mean that I'm not. Is that what's going on down there? Lack of understanding of grace. A weak understanding of your union with Christ. A lack of appreciation for what adoption means to you. Misunderstanding repentance. Believing repentance means you've got to be perfectly sorrowful in every single way. All right, I'm halfway through the list. You get the point. If you're lacking assurance, you've got to get down to the heart level to discern what is the root, which we will endeavor to do next on Wretched Radio.
1: You ever had a question that you weren't sure your small group could handle? Like, what does the Bible actually say about mental health? How do you comfort someone who just lost a spouse? Or what does biblical manhood look like for a 20-something who's never seen and modeled? These aren't easy topics, but they're the exact topics our Fortis Forums tackle. We've got Dr. Greg Gifford on psychology versus scripture, Dr. Adam Tyson walks guys through what it means to be a man after God's own heart. Libby Glosson and Martha Peace on what joy-filled marriage actually looks like. And Dr. John Grotz on moving theology from your head to your heart. 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

0: 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Most Christians would rather do almost anything than evangelize. It's terrifying. What if they get mad? What if I say something wrong? What if they ask me a question I can't answer? Our resource, Terrified 2, it exists because Jesus gave us the Great Commission, not the Great Suggestion, and He actually gave us the tools to obey it. And this resource will walk you through how to share the gospel with strangers, even family members, without needing Pepto-Bismol to get through it. 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
1: Revelation. Is the Bible really God's Word, or is it just a collection of human ideas? Here are a few words the Bible uses to describe itself. Perfect, God-breathed, authoritative, without error, the Word of the living God. The Bible is God's inspired and trustworthy Word to humanity, through which He makes Himself known and continues to draw us to Himself. 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
2: Take two. Why your knees are wobbly? You got a heart issue. This is Wretched Radio. It's the heart. It's the heart. It's always in the inner man. The stuff that you do out there, the feelings that you have, they can be traced down to the heart level. Remember the distinction between root and fruit. When it comes to assurance, oh, it's stuff going on in the heart. The list that I was reading to you, which is exceedingly long, it just indicates how important it is to go down to figure out why. Why are you feeling this way? You can't just go, well, I feel that way because I'm angry. No, that's describing how you're feeling. Why are you angry? Go down and sort out why. Because if you can't find the root, all you're going to be doing is hacking off the fruit. And you know what happens when you do that? The fruit grows back. And it'll be an endless cycle of a battle with sin where you have a little bit of victory and then it comes back and you have a little bit of victory and it comes back. And you want to put an end to that by getting to the root of it. Now, just a few more, because I think that these are so helpful. These could be some of the reasons why you lack assurance. Idolization of spiritual experiences. If I'm not buzzing all the time, if I'm not high on Jesus, something's wrong. No, it's not. We've talked about this 100 times. Your relationship with Jesus, it is going to morph, change, grow, and deepen over the years. It will not stay the same. That initial ecstasy, it is going to evaporate. It has to. This is why all of the Christian music and the Bethel and the Hillsong, this is why they're a cottage industry. They're more than a cottage industry. They're a massive industry. Why? Because people are always looking for, I got to get buzzed. I got to get high again on Jesus. Music, cue the music, dim the lights, put on the synthesizer. Get me that love and feeling again. That is not normative. That is not the way that the Christian life goes. Yep, you get saved and there is you.

0: that. Instead, what happens? Your love changes and it grows deeper and deeper and deeper and deeper and more profound. And you move from simply loving your spouse to cherishing your spouse. Vast difference. Back to the list. You seek certainty beyond what Scripture gives. You need some sort of affirmation, maybe a feeling, a sign to let you know that you're saved. Nope, you need Scripture. A dependence on feelings rather than promises. Maybe you have difficulty receiving forgiveness. Maybe you think that you have to punish yourself as a form of penance. Do you view God primarily as judge rather than father? He's both. Do you have any unresolved doubts about the reliability of Scripture? Are you maybe, in the back of your noggin, harboring some skepticism about Christianity or the Bible? Do you maybe have some secret anger toward God? Do you have unrealistic expectations of the Christian life? Do you fear that if I enjoy being saved, I'm going to get lazy and I'm going to slip back into those sins? I'm going to become complacent. Is that what's going on? That somehow by simply having the joy of the Lord, it's going to lead to laziness? Maybe you have a tendency toward despair or pessimism. I remember we read that about the Puritans saying that, didn't they? I think it was John Owen, one of those fellows, who said that there are just some people, they're just kind of bent that way. Is that why you maybe are wobbling so regularly? Do you have an identity rooted more in failure than in Christ? You've determined that you're a loser. And that's who you are. You're the unlovable loser. And that is your identity, but it's not an identity in Jesus Christ. Do you trust in the quality of your faith instead of the object of your faith? Those are all areas that need to be examined to determine what's going on in there. Is this why I'm wobbling all the time? There's more introspective questions. What do you believe God thinks about you when you fail? When your conscience accuses you, what is it saying specifically? What does it say? Articulate it. Are there sins from your past you think are too serious to be fully forgiven? Do you secretly believe you must suffer emotionally in order to prove your repentance? When you confess your sins, do you believe God actually has forgiven and cleansed you? Or do you think you need to continue to pay for it somehow? That's common stuff, I'm afraid. Do you tend to rehearse past failures repeatedly in your mind? Why are you doing that? Why do you do that? And you've got to take the time to sort it. Okay, let's just use anger for a moment. If I blew up at Jimmy, that never happens, does it, Jimmy? Actually, say it! It never happens!
1: It never happens.
0: Who's the one with anger here? If I get angry at Jimmy, I've got to figure out why. What is it that's causing me to be short-tempered? It could be pride. It could be envy. It could be that I'm not trusting God's promises. No. Could it ever be that Jimmy has done something that was wrong or agitating? Hasn't happened yet, but if it did, it could be that. But that doesn't account for my anger, my explosion of feelings. Why? And it's not easy to figure out. When something bugs you, spend a moment to go, why? What's bugging me about this? What is going on that is causing me to be so annoyed here? You might need some help from somebody because it isn't easy to sort that out. Some more questions to help you strengthen your wobbly knees. Is your conscience driven more by Scripture or by perfectionism or personality or family background? Growing up, was love or approval connected to performance, obedience, or failure? Not to get all Freudian, but it could be that that's just how you were trained. If I'm going to get affirmation, I have to work for it. Now, I don't get a cookie. I have to be the dog that shakes my paw. Otherwise, I don't get a cookie. And you

0: been trained like that. And that's how you approach God. So if God is going to approve of me, I've got to do a trick. Do you feel uncomfortable receiving grace without earning it? That might tag you. It's like you don't know why you can't rest in Christ. That could be it. You have a problem with receiving something so amazing. Why? Dig. Ask yourself questions. Find out what is going on there. Because he wants you to rest in him fully. What are you just not trusting the promises? Do you feel like, rightly so, you'd say, but I'm unworthy of receiving it. Perfect. That's exactly where you're supposed to be. Now you simply need to persuade yourself that he's actually given it to you anyway. Despite you, he's given that to you. If somebody benevolently gave you a check for $1 million, do you deserve it? No. But that shouldn't keep you from receiving it. And in fact, it should increase and enhance your gratitude toward the one who gave it to you, because you don't deserve it. Now, if you went to work, you invented something, you had a patent, you came up with a cure to a disease, and you got a check for $1 million, you'd go, yeah, that's right. Yep, I earned it. But you didn't. That's the whole point of Christianity. You didn't earn it, and you get it anyway. You can receive that check. You can receive God's grace. And you say it's overwhelming. Yeah, it sure is, isn't it? That's exactly what it's supposed to be. Hence, amazing grace. How sweet the sound that saved a wretch like me. It is amazing. And that's where God wants you to stand, being amazed at his grace. Are there unresolved consequences of past sin that continue to feed guilt or shame? What do you fear would happen if you finally rested confidently in God's acceptance? That's a great question, isn't it? What would happen to you? You're resistant. It's like, well, okay, I'm in the club, but with the total cleansing and total forgiveness and God's favor, I just can't. Okay, what if you did? What if you did? Would it maybe compromise what you think is your solidified identity, that you're the sad person? No, I can't be the happy person. I'm the sad person. You can be the happy person. Why can't you rest in his grace? Figure out why. Do you believe humility means continually doubting yourself before God? Have you confused temptation with condemnation, or spiritual warfare with a loss of salvation? Those are questions that I hope you will ask yourself and spend time answering, because the Lord doesn't want you to have wobbly knees. He wants you to have joy, and he wants you to have it how? In abundance. And until tomorrow, go serve your King.
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1: To whomever, toward whomever you feel resentment, bitterness, hostility, anger, malice, you have a deep desire to get vengeance, I want to tell you that it is a sin against God. I don't care what they've done. You have no right scripturally, biblically, theologically to hold that. You can't have resentment in your life or bitterness or anger without it spilling over on others. And they hurt as a result of it. Now the question is, how do we deal with this personally?
2: Do you wrestle with anger, bitterness, or an unforgiving spirit? Today on In Touch, the teaching ministry of Dr. Charles Stanley, you'll hear about why those attitudes are deadly to a believer's spiritual growth and maturity. Learn how to remove destructive hindrances to your walk with the Lord in part two of Freedom from Bondage.
1: When Paul wrote the book of Ephesians, he wrote the book to a group of people. And one of those problems that they had was a problem that oftentimes is experienced by people today and don't even realize it, or if it is there, they refuse to acknowledge, they just repress it. That is, it's not there. If it's there and they realize it, they suppress it. They don't want to deal with it. And so one of those situations is found in Ephesians chapter 4. And if you'll turn there and let's read two verses, verses 31 and 32. There is a basic form of bondage which results in the actions that Paul mentions here in this 31st verse. So he says in verse 31, let all bitterness and wrath and anger and clamor and slander be put away from you, along with all malice. And be kind one to another, tenderhearted, forgiving each other, just as God in Christ has also forgiven you. Now, when you and I think about a forgiving spirit, he says, let it be put away from you. That is, put it away. And you see, he says that's garbage, bitterness and resentment and all of these things. And you see, when you grow up with this, years and years and years in your life of this kind of thing, and you repress it, that means you deny it's there. You suppress it, you accept the fact that it's there, but you don't want to deal with it. Listen, no counselor can ever help anybody who represses the truth or suppresses the truth. So, for example, here's what I want you to see. Here are children who grew up in a home where the parents have rejected them. And the kids, I'm not saying the parents intended to, but the kids grow up and they're hostile.

And they're angry. Oh, they're bitter and they're resentful. So here's what Satan does. Satan says, now look, what you do is you just push that down. Now just keep it down there because after all, that is your father or your mother and you're not supposed to feel that way. And since you're not supposed to feel that way, you don't feel that way, so you just repress it. No, I don't feel angry. Right beneath the surface of our consciousness, you can get bitter and angry and resentful toward God and live with that all of your life. And you know what happens? It all takes its toll in your physical, spiritual, mental, and emotional life. So you see, we have to be honest with ourselves. And sometimes it is very painful for us to admit that in our life, in our attitude, we may have an unforgiving spirit. As we said before, it's easy to say that I'm disillusioned or I've been disappointed. It is more difficult to say I have an unforgiving spirit toward my employer, my father, my mother, or whatever it might be. Now listen, what makes it worse is if that person dies, there's almost a frightening futility about the fact that you can't ever settle that situation, but you can. I want to show you how. Now listen very carefully. Here's the basis of a forgiving spirit. The basis of a forgiving spirit is that Jesus Christ, the Savior, died for sin. Look, if you will, in chapter 2 of 1 John. 1 John chapter 2. I want to ask you a question now. And when he says here, my little children, I'm writing these things to you that you may not sin. If anyone sins, we have an advocate. That is, he is the attorney who stands in our place. Jesus Christ the righteous. And then verse 2. Verse 2 says, and he, that is Jesus himself, is present tense, the propitiation or the sacrifice or the payment for our sins, and not for ours only, but also for those of what? The whole world. Did Jesus Christ die for the sins of the whole world according to 1 John chapter 2? Yes, he did. Did he die for your sins? Yes. Past, present, and future. Yes. Did he die for the sins of those who wronged you? Yes. All right, when Jesus Christ went to the cross and he died, he paid the penalty for all your sin. Amen? Yes. Did he pay the penalty for the sin of the person who wronged you? Yes. Are you sure about that? That is the person who really set you up and just wiped you out. You mean that Jesus died for their sin? Yes. Then let me ask you a question. That is, he paid the penalty for their sin. So in God's eyes, if they're willing to accept the Lord Jesus Christ, your enemy has been forgiven according to the cross. Amen? Amen. Then let me ask you a question. Why do you keep holding against them something they've been forgiven for? What I'm saying is this. You and I have forsaken all rights to hold bitterness and resentment toward anybody because what we'll have to say is, even though Jesus died for your sin of gossip, you've ruined my reputation, even though Jesus forgave you and he paid the penalty, I want some more payment. The Bible says, owe no man anything but to love one another. Listen, no one should be in debt to you and me. Tear up the papers of indebtedness toward those who wronged you. Jesus paid the penalty. If he paid the penalty, who am I to require and execute vengeance and require judgment and payment for sin which has already been atoned for in the precious, wonderful, sinless body of the Lord Jesus Christ? I have to give up all my rights to hold grudges and resentment and bitterness toward anybody, anywhere on the face of the earth, which leaves me very vulnerable. But that's the state you and I are in. You don't have any right. Listen, for example, in Matthew chapter 18, look at it, if you will. You remember what Peter asked the Lord Jesus about his brother? He said, how many times in verse 21, Peter came and said to him, Lord, how often shall my brother sin against me and I forgive him? Seven times? So Peter said, that sounds like a pretty good complete number. Shall I forgive him seven times? Jesus said to him, not seven, 70 times seven, which was not 490. But Peter, Peter, you are to live in the state of forgiving. It matters not what anyone does to you. Your spirit must always be one of forgiveness. Now, here's what I want you to see. If Christ is my life, and he is, and the love of God is flowing through me, has God

God ever said to you, have you ever knelt and said, Lord, I want to ask you to forgive me for saying what I said against so-and-so, and I'm asking you to forgive me. First of all, if you're a believer, he's already forgiven you at the cross. You thank him for, you acknowledge that you were wrong. You thank him for his forgiveness, and you reaffirm your fellowship with him. He has never refused to forgive you. You know why? Because listen, he did it once at one time, once and for all, 2,000 years ago. And since that moment, the river of God's forgiving love has been flowing unhindered in this world to any and all who are able and willing and ready to receive the love of God. You and I are to live in the state of forgiveness. Not being forgiven, I'm not talking about that kind of forgiveness, but I mean forgiving toward others. And this is a day of rights, but I want to tell you, my friend, when you received the Lord Jesus Christ as your personal Savior, you gave up your rights to defend Big Eye. We gave up our rights to defend ourselves. We are vulnerable to this wicked world in which we live, but we are safe in the grace of the living Christ because, listen, we are walking in the midst of the flow of God's eternal and continuous, unalterable, unhindered forgiveness. We are forgiven children. We're forgiven members of the body. How can a forgiven member of the body allow the love of God to flow through them when they have plugged it all up with an unforgiving spirit that is expressing itself in bitterness and hostility because Big Eye has been injured? It doesn't even fit. It doesn't match up. And what Paul is saying in this passage, he says, look, he says, do away with all that. Look, if you will, in 1 John chapter 2 and look over, if you will, in verse 9. He says, the one who says he's in the light and yet hates his brother or is resentful or bitter toward them, he's in darkness. That is, he thinks he knows the truth, but he doesn't know the truth. The one who loves his brother is abiding in the light. And watch this. There's no cause of stumbling in him, which says, if you and I have an unforgiving spirit toward anybody, then you and I are a stumbling block to those who know us. He says, if a fellow's walking in the light, loving his brother, there's no cause of stumbling in him. And the implication is, therefore, if I have an unforgiving spirit toward my brother, then I become a stumbling block. Verse 11. But one who hates or is resentful or bitter toward his brother or sister is in the darkness, walks in the darkness, doesn't know where he's going because the darkness has blinded his eyes, which says, an unforgiving spirit distorts our perspective about things. When you have an unforgiving spirit, you can't see things as they are. And there's so many people who are fighting each other and their families and with their employers and employees and all the things that go on because defending Big Eye, love this self-pity, gonna have one more pound of flesh, forgetting that the Bible says that God the Father placed upon the Lord Jesus Christ in his perfectly sinless body all the guilt, all the penalty, all the sin of all humanity, eternity past as long as man has lived, from the Garden of Eden all the way to the end of it all, God placed on him the penalty. He has already paid the penalty. What I'm saying is, I want another trial. I want him tried again. I want him prosecuted again. I want the jury on my side because he's going to pay again. And you and I know that's not scriptural. No way for it to be scriptural. What am I saying? That to whomever, toward whomever you feel resentment, bitterness, hostility, anger, malice, you have a deep desire to get vengeance. I want to tell you that it is a sin against God. I don't care what they've done. You have no right scripturally, biblically, theologically to hold that. I'm not saying, as I said before, if you're in a situation where that your very life is threatened, you may have to get out of the situation to save your physical life. But that doesn't even give you a right to be bitter and resentful. Be ye kind one toward another, not except for those who do the following six things. Be ye kind one toward another, tender-hearted, sensitive, compassionate, pliable, able to perceive things as they are. Listen, oftentimes when people wrong us, you know why they wrong us? And you know, pastors get this all the time. And I've seen this happen. It's happened to me. It's happened to every pastor. We're the objects of people's hostility toward God because we represent him in some fashion or form. We're the objects of their resentment toward God.
And I've had people in my life, as every pastor would tell

testify, who want to hurl their vengeance and hurl their anger and hurl their hostility toward a man of God. Because they're angry at God, and he's the next thing that reminds them of him. And the problem is, the tragedy is, they don't even know what they're doing. And that's the tragedy. They're wrecking their life. You see, you can't have resentment. You can't have resentment in your life or bitterness or anger without it spilling over on others. When you're bitter, listen, you cause a blight to everybody close to you. When you're angry, the acid of that just spills over on other people and they hurt as a result of it. Now the question is, how do we deal with this personally? You say, well, he says, put it away. How do you put it away? So I want to give you just two or three things. Jot them down if you will. First of all, I have to acknowledge honestly that I am resentful or bitter. I'm not just hurt. I have an unforgiving spirit, God. So I confess it to him. I acknowledge that I have it. I confess it to him. Thirdly, I own it as my feeling. This isn't something somebody did to me. I own this feeling. This is a feeling that I personally own. Fourthly, I acknowledge my responsibility to deal with it. I assume my responsibility to deal with it. It isn't somebody else's responsibility. It doesn't make any difference how wrong they may be. That's not the issue. The issue is I have the feelings. I'm the one who's bitter. I'm resentful. I have the unforgiving spirit. I assume the responsibility for dealing with this unforgiving spirit in that person. Then, having done that, I get myself two chairs. I sit in one of them, put the other one in front of me. I sit the other person in that chair. You say, but suppose it's my grandfather and he's been dead 15 years. Sit him in the chair. Let's say it's your wife. Sit her in the chair very gently. Let's say it's your husband. You put him in there very gently. Or a child. You seat him in the chair. Now, they're not really there physically, but they're there emotionally and spiritually in your thinking. Let's say it was really the truth. What you feel, they really did it. They really just wiped you out. So you say to them, I want you to know that I have felt bitterness and resentment or hostility or whatever you felt toward you. I want you to know also that because the Lord Jesus Christ died on the cross for my sin and your sin, that I confess that I have no right to hold this against you. And so I'm releasing my feeling. I'm releasing my attitude. I choose today to forgive you and to be forgiving toward you. And I will hold this against you no more. I make a decision. I choose today to forgive you for that. I will hold it against you no more. Even if it comes up in my memory, I won't hold it against you because I'm forgiving you on the basis of which I was forgiven by the blood of Jesus. And I know as he's forgiven me, he's forgiven you. So I know that from God's perspective, you've already been forgiven. And so I'm forgiving you for the way I've been treated, and from this point on, I will hold it against you no more. And so what do? I choose by an act of my will, verbally and with my spirit, to forgive the other person, and by faith, I accept the fact that it is a finished and completed act based not on my feelings, but the fact that God has forgiven me, he has forgiven the other person, and because they're forgiven from God's perspective, I don't have any rights to hold anything against them. If it is something that person has done to you that you need to go to them and they're aware of it, and maybe the situation is such that you may need to go to them, but most of the time, and the reason I just leave that little out here is because I want to say this very clearly. You should never go to your parents and tell them things like that because it would wipe them out. You see, so many mistakes they made, they don't even realize it. If you were to go to your parents and say, after 30 years, well, Father, 30 years ago, you absolutely destroyed my self-image. But I want you to know that today, and give him all the details of what he did to you and all the suffering, today I want you to know you're forgiven. No, I say that to simply say, only with exception should you go to the person. We're to be forgiving toward those other people. Sometimes, if you went to every person and tried to settle up, you'd go to somebody
that you thought felt something that

0: had never even crossed their mind, and it would be a total shock to them. So you have to be very careful if you're to go to a person and say to them, I want you to know that I want to settle up something between us. Sometimes, but most of the time, you and God settle it. And if you and God settle it, it is amazing how God will work in the other person's life. But I want to say to you, don't go to someone like your parents and just dump all the garbage, even if they knew what they were doing. I believe that's very unwise. Listen, if you put them in the chair and you're forgiving toward them, as far as God is concerned, it is settled. As far as you're concerned, its effect on you, it is settled. And then let God deal with the other person in His own timing. Most of us, many of you, and many of you, for example, who are fine, wonderful Christians, you grew up in homes maybe, things happened that you had nothing to do with, and maybe you had to deal with some resentments and bitternesses. You deal with it, but don't go back and dump that on your parents, because first of all, they were probably totally ignorant. They did the best they could. They couldn't have done any better knowing what they knew. And for you to dump that on them will be an absolutely unbearable sense of guilt and burden that you do not want them to carry with them to the grave. And sometimes the reason we do that is because, you know what we're doing? I'm getting in one last jab before I've cleaned it up. And I want to say that's not forgiveness. I have to be willing to bear the responsibility. I'm talking about my attitude regardless of what they've done. And my friend, I want to say to you that whoever you are, if you have an unforgiving spirit toward anyone, it is hindering you, it is thwarting God's purpose in your life. It will drain you of your energy, affect you physically, spiritually, mentally. It'll affect you in every facet of your life. And I'll tell you something else it'll do in the church. It closes the door to revival in the church. The free flowing of God's forgiveness must be a reality in our hearts.
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1: Today's scripture reading is Colossians chapter 1, verses 18 through 20. Jesus is also head of the body, the church, and he is the beginning, the firstborn from the dead, so that he himself will come to have first place in everything. For it was the Father's good pleasure for all the fullness to dwell in him, and through him to reconcile all things to himself, having made peace through the blood of his cross. Through him, I say, whether things on earth or things in heaven.
2: Churches are easy to find, but choosing which one to join is more involved. Such an important decision deserves some investigation, and it's good to start with what God's Word says. Ekklesia, the Greek word for church, refers to people called out by God's grace for the purpose of assembling to worship and serve Christ. Scripture describes the church as a body of believers and Jesus as the head. God's design involves worship, instruction, encouragement, and evangelism, as well as ministry to those in need, both within the fellowship and in the greater community. A healthy, vibrant congregation is possible when members rely on the Holy Spirit's guidance. The work of the church is to be done in His power, in humble and prayerful submission to the Lord. When thinking about membership, consider these important questions. Does the church believe the Word of God? Is it discipling its people? Does the fellowship have missionary or evangelistic programs? Joining a congregation is a significant matter, as a fellowship of believers is one tool God uses to mature and encourage His children. Listen for His Spirit's direction as you prayerfully seek out a church home.
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2: 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Peace with God comes through faith in Christ. Here's a moment with Charles Stanley.
3: God through the cross bridges the gap, and sinful man and holy God come together through the cross of Jesus Christ. Listen to me. Every single thing in the Christian's life will all finally, ultimately go back to the cross. Without the cross, we don't have anything. Not one thing. The only way anyone can make peace with God is by accepting His only begotten Son, Jesus Christ, as their personal Savior. And that's why Jesus said, I am the way, the truth, and the life. No man comes to the Father but by me. Now watch this. Here's the problem. Remember, He is righteous, holy God, sinful, rebel, alienated, hostile man. There's only one way to get these two together. And Jesus said, I am the way, the truth, and the life. And what's the way? Here's the way. He says it's the way of the cross. The both arms of the cross stretching forth what to God the Father and sinful man. And God the Father and sinful man meet in the person of Jesus Christ. And that which was warlike, hostility, and conflict becomes oneness in God in Christ Jesus. God takes all the initiative. Man is a responder. It is the gift of forgiveness. It is the gift of a right relationship. It is the gift of peace. It is not the effort of man. It is the response of man. What is man doing? Man is saying, yes, God, I do believe what you said. Yes, Father. Yes, I do surrender. Now, here's the whole issue. If sinful man and holy God are to come together in peace, and a man or a woman is able to have a relationship with God whereby they know that they're going to heaven when they die, that they can walk with Him daily in their life, the only way for that to happen is for God the Father and that person to meet in the person of Jesus Christ. It is the gift of Christ. And that's why we say that there is only one way, not because we are Baptists or Methodists or Presbyterian or anything else. It is because that's what God says. Therefore, being justified by faith, we have peace with God through our Lord Jesus Christ.

0: Christ and through none other. There is no other way.
1: Have you received God's gift of forgiveness? You can ask Him today. 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
6: Here are the current weather conditions as issued by Environment Canada.
7: For high level,
6: cloudy,
7: 1.
6: Wind from the north at 13 kilometers an hour.
7: In Fort Vermilion, 7.
6: Wind from the east at 6 kilometers an hour.
7: In Garden River,
6: 1. Wind from the north-northeast at 4 kilometers an hour. And finally,
7: Fort Chipewyan,
6: mostly cloudy,
7: minus 1.
6: Wind from the east-northeast at 21 kilometers an hour.
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2: 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Thank you for spending your morning with us.

0: O Lord, into your hands I commit the lives of myself and my son.
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2: Oh, yeah.
0: Please keep us safe. Don't let me down now.
2: Go ahead. Start the car.
1: Okay.
2: Very good. Now, back it out of the driveway.
0: Brake! Lord, let it brake!
1: Oh, there's the brake.
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2: Your speed is good. You're doing okay, son.
0: He's swerving, oh Lord, help us, he's swerving!
2: Moving a little too close to the center line.
1: Sorry, it helped me go straight.
0: The ditch! Lord, don't let us run into the ditch!
2: Cutting a little close over here, son.
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0: The Raising Godly Boys Minute with Mark Hancock.
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3: For high level,
2: mostly cloudy,
3: 0.
2: Wind from the north
3: at 15 kilometers an hour.
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3: 6.
2: Wind from the east southeast
3: at 7 kilometers an hour.
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2: sunny,
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4: Good morning. 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
1: We all want to imagine that our work is important and lasting. 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
1: All this week, we've looked at how God measures maturity in our local churches. Paul summarized it beautifully in one verse in his letter to the Corinthians when he wrote these immortal words.
0: Now, these three remain: faith, hope, and love. But the greatest of these is love.
1: Well, you see, the way we love one another is indeed the greatest measurement of maturity in any local church. Again and again, there are directives to love one another as Christ loved us. Here are just a few.
0: Do everything in love, with all humility and gentleness, with patience. Bear with one another in love. Speak the truth in love. Love one another constantly. And above all, maintain constant love for one another.
1: Well, the list goes on. Jesus, of course, set the stage for this reflection of love when he met with the apostles in the upper room and gave them and us a new commandment. Love one another, he said. Just as I have loved you, you are also to love one another. By this, everyone will know you are my disciples, if you love one another. This indeed is the ultimate measurement of a church.
0: The Bible principle you've heard today comes from the Life Essentials Study Bible by Dr. Gene Getz. 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
2: Good morning, and thanks for joining us. Psalm chapter 5, verse 3 says, "Listen to my voice in the morning, Lord. Each morning I bring my requests to you and wait expectantly." We hope you have a blessed day. CIM, bringing good news to Northern Canada's people.

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1: Good morning. Here's what's happening. World leaders are meeting as global tensions call us to prayer. Chinese President Xi Jinping warned Donald Trump that Taiwan could become a flashpoint if not carefully managed, a stark contrast to Trump's warm words for his counterpart. Their two-hour Beijing summit featured grand ceremony, but deep divisions remain over Taiwan, trade, and regional conflict. May God grant wisdom to those who govern. North Korea's new constitution removes any goal of reunification with the South, a change Eric Foley with Voice of the Martyrs Korea calls serious, with major ministry ramifications. Around 100,000 underground Christians could be affected if South Korea responds by restricting cross-border outreach. Foley urges believers to pray, while it is still light, that the Lord will permit us to do the ministry that we do. Prime Minister Mark Carney has unveiled Canada's long-awaited clean electricity strategy, aiming to double the country's power grid by 2050. The plan would lower energy costs for roughly 70% of Canadian households, with a price tag topping $1 trillion. It includes hydro, nuclear, wind, solar, natural gas with carbon capture, and geothermal, and would create an estimated 130,000 jobs. Canadians are marking Victoria Day this Monday, the unofficial start of summer. The federal statutory holiday honors Queen Victoria's birthday and falls on May 18th. Most government offices, Canada Post, banks, and schools will be closed. Some grocery stores and retailers will open with reduced hours. Quebec celebrates National Patriots Day instead. Emergency services remain unaffected. Check websites or call ahead to confirm hours. Alberta's government is capping auto insurance rate increases at 5% when its Care First system launches in January of 2027. All drivers will see renewal premiums capped at 10%. Independent analysis shows drivers with basic coverage could save an average of $366 per vehicle. The new model prioritizes faster medical care after collisions rather than costly court battles that currently drive up premiums. Wildfire danger varies across northern Alberta. The Slave Lake Forest area sits at low risk, though fires can still ignite in cool, damp conditions. Danger is high in the Peace River, High Level, and Grand Prairie forest areas, where drying vegetation, warm temperatures, and high winds mean fires can start and spread quickly. Fire advisories are in effect for Peace River and Grand Prairie. Stay cautious outdoors. Registration is now open for the Southern Alberta Summer Games, coming to you Bow Island and the County of 40 Mile, July 8th through 11th. After a technical glitch delayed signups, athletes can now register at southernalbertasummergames.ca. This year's games feature traditional sports like baseball and soccer, but also some unique additions. Esports, barrel racing, and photography are all on the program. And between 1.8 and 3.3 million children in India work instead of study, says UNICEF. Mission India's children's Bible clubs are meeting these kids with hope, love, and the gospel. One boy, Atul, went from skipping school to work alongside his parents to thriving, calling the club another school filled with love and laughter. Please pray Atul's family fully embraces Christ. From the CIM Newsroom, I'm Brian Scott.
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0: Grandeur was written by Monica LaRose and read by Tony Collier.
1: Psalm 104, verses 1 through 7 and 10 through 16. Praise the Lord, my soul. Lord, my God, you are very great. You are clothed with splendor and majesty. The Lord wraps himself in light as with a garment. He stretches out the heavens like a tent and lays the beams of his upper chambers on their waters. He makes the clouds his chariot and rides on the wings of the wind. He makes winds his messengers, flames of fire his servants. He set the earth on its foundations. It can never be moved. You covered it with the watery depths as with a garment. The waters stood above the mountains. But at your rebuke, the waters fled. At the sound of your thunder, they took flight. He makes springs pour water into the ravines. It flows between the mountains. They give water to all the beasts of the field. The wild donkeys quench their thirst. The birds of the sky nest by the waters. They sing among the branches. He waters the mountains from his upper chambers. The land is satisfied by the fruit of his work. He makes grass grow for the cattle and plants for people to cultivate, bringing forth food from the earth, wine that gladdens human hearts, oil to make their faces shine, and bread that sustains their hearts. The trees of the Lord are well watered, the cedars of Lebanon that he planted. Seeing God's Grandeur, written by Monica LaRose. In 19th century poet Gerard Manley Hopkins' sonnet, God's Grandeur, this literary artist celebrates the countless ways creation is charged, intensely filled with the grandeur of God. Hopkins describes God's breathtaking glory flaming and glistening like shining from shook foil. But if God's beauty is so vibrant, why do so many people miss it? Hopkins suggested one reason is that humanity has covered everything with man's smudge and man's smell, leaving many unable to see anything beyond themselves. Psalm 104 is also a celebration of God's beauty in creation. Using vivid imagery, the poet describes God clothed with splendor and majesty, revealing his beauty, power, and care in wind and fire, thunder and waves, water, grass, and trees. Countless gifts sustaining both body and soul point to the glory of the Lord, whether we always realize it or not. In this poem, Hopkins concluded that even when humanity is blind to God's glory because of his goodness, there always lives the dearest freshness deep down things. If only we'll stop to see and wonder. There are countless reasons to see, believe in, and celebrate God's beauty and goodness as long as we live. Let's pray. Lord, your creation is filled with your glory, and the earth declares your majesty. Open our eyes to see your beauty in the world around us and to worship you with wonder. May our hearts overflow with gratitude for your goodness that never fades. In Jesus' name we pray. Amen.
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0: This is Max McLean. How does our faith in Christ grow and mature? Listen to the Bible from James 1. Consider it pure joy whenever you face trials, because you know that the testing of your faith develops perseverance. Perseverance must finish its work so that you may be mature and complete. If any of you lacks wisdom, he should ask God, who gives generously to all without finding fault, and it will be given to him. But when he asks, he must believe and not doubt, because he who doubts is like a wave of the sea, blown and tossed by the wind. That man should not think he will receive anything from the Lord. He is a double-minded man, unstable in all he does. From James 1. Listen to the Bible. It's great for the soul.
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2: Here are the current weather conditions as issued by Environment Canada.
3: High level,
2: mostly cloudy,
3: 0.
2: Wind from the north at 9 kilometers an hour.
3: In Fort Vermilion, 5.
2: Wind from the east at 5 kilometers an hour.
3: 4.
2: Garden River,
3: 0.
2: Wind from the north northeast at 4 kilometers an hour. And finally,
3: Fort Chipewyan,
2: sunny,
3: minus 3.
2: Wind from the east northeast at 22 kilometers an hour. 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
1: When I'm in pain, am I really supposed to feel joy?
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1: James 1, verse 2 says, "Consider it pure joy when you face trials." 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When we face hard times and turn our eyes to stay focused on God, He works in a loving way to make us stronger in our faith, completing the work He is doing in our hearts to make us more like Jesus. And that will bring us joy.
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0: Welcome to Bible Q&A with John MacArthur. Denny Nugent here with a question today from Revelation 21:4, which says that in heaven there will be no more pain, quote, for the former things have passed away. John, one of our listeners wants to know if that verse means we won't remember the heartache and suffering of this world or remember the unbelievers we knew on earth. Is that what Revelation 21 is saying?
1: I think what Revelation 21 is saying, Denny, is that there will be nothing in heaven to bring heartache, nothing in heaven to bring sadness, nothing in heaven to level off our exuberance, nothing in heaven to mitigate our joy. Heaven will be sheer joy, endlessly unbounded and unlimited. And that means that there cannot be anything that saddens us. There cannot be anything that disturbs us. There cannot be anything that causes us pain. And what we would conclude from that is that we're not going to remember the heartaches and the sufferings of this world. We're not going to be having lingering feelings of remorse and sorrow because we didn't witness to somebody or because somebody didn't come to know the Lord Jesus Christ. All of that will be forever

0: forgotten and gone. I would even go so far as to say we will remember and know the joys of being forgiven, but we will not remember the things from which we have been forgiven, because to remember them would be to recycle sin in our minds, and that's impossible in heaven. No, nothing will be a part of our thought processes or our memories except that which brings us eternal joy.
1: 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For more in-depth teaching from the book of Revelation, go to MacArthurCommentaries.com.
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0: You already know that Jesus is your best friend, but there are going to be some days when he is your only friend and you can trust him and you can tell him everything.
1: That simple advice helped a middle schooler rely more on her best friend, Jesus. 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

0: out. For Jenny Owens, her mom's words made all the difference.
1: My mom said to me one time after a very difficult day of bullying, she just said, you know, Jenny, you already know that Jesus is your best friend, but there are going to be some days when he is your only friend and you can trust him and you can tell him everything because he has walked through darkness too, and he's walked through that darkness for you. But I think over the years, that conversation has been very formative in just my growth, my faith journey.
0: Jesus wants to be more than a friend. He wants to be a constant, faithful companion. Discover how you can help point people to him at crew.org/life.

Good morning. Here's what's happening. World leaders are meeting as global tensions call us to prayer. Chinese President Xi Jinping warned Donald Trump that Taiwan could become a flashpoint if not carefully managed, a stark contrast to Trump's warm words for his counterpart. Their two-hour Beijing summit featured grand ceremony, but deep divisions remain over Taiwan, trade, and regional conflict. May God grant wisdom to those who govern. North Korea's new constitution removes any goal of reunification with the South, a change Eric Foley with Voice of the Martyrs Korea calls serious, with major ministry ramifications. Around 100,000 underground Christians could be affected if South Korea responds by restricting cross-border outreach. Foley urges believers to pray, while it is still light, that the Lord will permit us to do the ministry that we do. Prime Minister Mark Carney has unveiled Canada's long-awaited clean electricity strategy, aiming to double the country's power grid by 2050. The plan would lower energy costs for roughly 70% of Canadian households, with a price tag topping $1 trillion. It includes hydro, nuclear, wind, solar, natural gas with carbon capture, and geothermal, and would create an estimated 130,000 jobs. Canadians are marking Victoria Day this Monday, the unofficial start of summer. The federal statutory holiday honors Queen Victoria's birthday and falls on May 18th. Most government offices, Canada Post, banks, and schools will be closed. Some grocery stores and retailers will open with reduced hours. Quebec celebrates National Patriots Day instead. Emergency services remain unaffected. Check websites or call ahead to confirm hours. Alberta's government is capping auto insurance rate increases at 5% when its Care First system launches in January of 2027. All drivers will see renewal premiums capped at 10%. Independent analysis shows drivers with basic coverage could save an average of $366 per vehicle. The new model prioritizes faster medical care after collisions rather than costly court battles that currently drive up premiums. Wildfire danger varies across northern Alberta. The Slave Lake Forest area sits at low risk, though fires can still ignite in cool, damp conditions. Danger is high in the Peace River, High Level, and Grand Prairie forest areas, where drying vegetation, warm temperatures, and high winds mean fires can start and spread quickly. Fire advisories are in effect for Peace River and Grand Prairie. Stay cautious outdoors. Registration is now open for the Southern Alberta Summer Games, coming to you Bow Island and the County of 40 Mile, July 8th through 11th. After a technical glitch delayed sign-ups, athletes can now register at southernalbertasummergames.ca. This year's games feature traditional sports like baseball and soccer, but also some unique additions. Esports, barrel racing, and photography are all on the program. And between 1.8 and 3.3 million

0: million children in India work instead of study, says UNICEF. Mission India's Children's Bible Clubs are meeting these kids with hope, love, and the gospel. One boy, Atul, went from skipping school to work alongside his parents to thriving, calling the club another school filled with love and laughter. Please pray Atul's family fully embraces Christ. From the CIM Newsroom, I'm Brian Scott.
1: I'm Ruth Kramer with Mission Network News. Lebanon is embroiled in a multi-layered crisis. We'll break it down for you. And then coming up, struggling Haitians are ready to hear the gospel when they see God's faithfulness. Ways to pray and respond in just a few moments. Topping the news, negotiations for peace between Israel and Lebanon are underway in the United States. Discussions occur as the current U.S.-backed ceasefire nears its expiration date on Sunday. Nuna of Triumph for Mercy Lebanon says,
2: the peace talk is not just military, though of course it involves the military side, but it's much more than this.
1: U.S. President Donald Trump is urging Beirut to repeal a 1955 law.
2: In our constitution, there is a compound that says Lebanon has no connection with Israel. So we need to change that clause.
1: Despite a ceasefire being in place since mid-April, Hezbollah has continued to attack Israel.
2: Hezbollah is affiliated with Iran and is wanting to keep Iranian influence over Lebanon, but Lebanon is trying to get free from it. The whole contention is between these two.
1: The Lebanese government is taking steps toward peace with Israel and independence from Iran, but at a cost.
2: Lebanon submitted an official complaint against Iran for the first time this week, and this is causing a big problem inside Lebanon. The Shiite community is really strong in saying we don't want this. The threats in the streets that we're going to turn our weapons against all the people who are for the change and for the peace treaty. It's becoming like a civil war.
1: Pray for Lebanese Christians as they care for displaced people in Jesus' name.
2: It's not just a one-way gospel, just salvation and that's it, but it's also realignment with God's purposes.
1: Meanwhile, a new report from International Christian Concern reveals what they're calling a $10 million genocide cover-up by the Nigerian government. Floyd Brobel with the Voice of the Martyrs Canada tells us,
3: the report claims that since 2009, at least 190,000 Nigerians were killed, and about 70% of that would be Christians. And so there seems to be very clear targeting of the Christian community in northern Nigeria.
1: The report also lays out how Nigeria has been hiding the genocide of Christians through misinformation. Government officials have instead called it regional instability and even blamed climate change.
3: The Christian cry within the north is that our government is not doing anything to counteract these problems is true, and it's well documented.
1: Rebel encourages believers around the world to take action for our Nigerian brothers and sisters in Christ.
3: We need to be raising voice and asking our governments to hold the Nigerian government accountable to these things that are happening in their country. Like, what are they doing to counteract these problems?
1: Pray, too, for the persecuted church in northern Nigeria to be salt and light so they can reach the persecutors for Christ. And standing firm through both good times and bad sends a powerful message. Rosalind DeHart says For Haiti with Love is there for every season. Many Haitians they serve are exhausted by the struggle for daily needs.
4: And sometimes they don't want to hear the gospel. So we show them love. We show them what the gospel is. Then they will listen when we tell them about Jesus, when we tell them about the gospel.
1: The ministry provides food, clothing, shelter, medical care for burn victims, and much more. And that work can only be done with God's help, given the chaos in Haiti today. DeHart says that the northern city of Cap-Haitien can't handle the influx of people who are fleeing gang violence.
4: Kids on the street, families on the streets, and trash has doubled. There's so much trash in Cap-Haitien now.
1: Haiti's lacked a stable central government since the assassination of its president nearly 5 years ago.
4: We need people to pray for Haiti. Without God's help, Haiti cannot change.
1: It's a sobering reality, but God's promises remain. For Haiti with Love continues to see glimpses of his work. DeHart says former patients from the burn clinic have returned to say that they are now attending church.
4: Well, because of showing them God's love, people we put in homes, you know, praising God because they don't have to live in the streets anymore.
1: 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We pray it encourages you, strengthens your faith, and reminds you that the hope of the gospel is never out of reach.

0: 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I'm Ruth Kramer.
1: The Lord wraps himself in light. 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
2: 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Seeing God's Grandeur was written by Monica LaRose and read by Tony Collier.
1: Psalm 104, verses 1 through 7 and 10 through 16. Praise the Lord, my soul. Lord, my God, you are very great. You are clothed with splendor and majesty. The Lord wraps himself in light as with a garment. He stretches out the heavens like a tent and lays the beams of his upper chambers on their waters. He makes the clouds his chariot and rides on the wings of the wind. He makes winds his messengers, flames of fire his servants. He set the earth on its foundations. It can never be moved. You covered it with the watery depths as with a garment. The waters stood above the mountains. But at your rebuke, the waters fled. At the sound of your thunder, they took flight. He makes springs pour water into the ravines. It flows between the mountains. They give water to all the beasts of the field. The wild donkeys quench their thirst. The birds of the sky nest by the waters. They sing among the branches. He waters the mountains from his upper chambers. The land is satisfied by the fruit of his work. He makes grass grow for the cattle and plants for people to cultivate, bringing forth food from the earth, wine that gladdens human hearts, oil to make their faces shine, and bread that sustains their hearts. The trees of the Lord are well watered, the cedars of Lebanon that he planted. Seeing God's Grandeur, written by Monica LaRose. In 19th century poet Gerard Manley Hopkins' sonnet, God's Grandeur, this literary artist celebrates the countless ways creation is charged, intensely filled with the grandeur of God. Hopkins describes God's breathtaking glory flaming and glistening like shining from shook foil. But if God's beauty is so vibrant, why do so many people miss it? Hopkins suggested one reason is that humanity has covered everything with man's smudge and man's smell, leaving many unable to see anything beyond themselves. Psalm 104 is also a celebration of God's beauty in creation. Using vivid imagery, the poet describes God clothed with splendor and majesty, revealing his beauty, power, and care in wind and fire, thunder and waves, water, grass, and trees. Countless gifts sustaining both body and soul point to the glory of the Lord, whether we always realize it or not. In this poem, Hopkins concluded that even when humanity is blind to God's glory because of his goodness, there always lives the dearest freshness deep down things. If only we'll stop to see and wonder. There are countless reasons to see, believe in, and celebrate God's beauty and goodness as long as we live. Let's pray. Lord, your creation is filled with your glory, and the earth declares your majesty. Open our eyes to see your beauty in the world around us and to worship you with wonder. May our hearts overflow with gratitude for your goodness that never fades. In Jesus' name we pray. Amen.
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2: Here are the current weather conditions as issued by Environment Canada.
3: In high level,
2: mostly cloudy,
3: zero,
2: wind from the north
3: at 11 kilometers an hour.
2: For
3: Fort Vermilion,
2: 5.
3: Wind from the east-southeast at 9 kilometers an hour.
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3: Fort Chipewyan,
2: sunny,
3: minus 2.
2: Wind from the east at 21 kilometers an hour, gusting to 33. 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
3: Well, that's the best thing about prayer. You don't need Wi-Fi to talk to God. My name is Zach, and you're tuned in to listener-supported Keys for Kids. Let's get started. You know, the other day I was video chatting with my mom when the Wi-Fi in my house suddenly shut off. It was so frustrating when that happened. But you know, it's never that way with prayer. Talking to God is easy and there's no need for a phone, a tablet, or a computer. All you need to do is talk out loud or in your heart. In Psalm 63, verse 1, King David said this, "O God, you are my God. Early will I seek you." God's ready to listen to you anytime, and that's exactly what our story's about. It's called instant communication. "Your science project is looking good," Grandpa said as he looked over Sophia's shoulder. "Thanks," said Sophia. "I'm calling it Means of Communication. It's about how the ways people communicate with each other over long distance have developed over time." She pointed to pictures on her display board showing handwritten letters, telegraphs, telephones, radios, TVs, and computers. "Hundreds of years ago, the only way you could communicate with someone far away was to send them a letter, which could take weeks or even months to get to them. Over time, we invented new ways to communicate that got better and better. Now with computers, smartphones, and the internet, we can communicate instantly with just one person or a million." "It's amazing, isn't it?" Grandpa studied Sophia's work for a few moments. "But there's an even more amazing form of communication that's not on here." Sophia was startled. "There is? What's that?" "Communication with God," Grandpa answered. "I never thought of that," said Sophia. "In Bible times, God sometimes talked to people through dreams, didn't he?" "That's right. And at other times, he spoke to people directly," Grandpa said. "But he has another way of speaking to us now."
4: "I know," said Sophia. "He speaks to us through the Bible, right?"
3: Grandpa smiled and nodded. "He uses his word to shape the thoughts and desires of his children's minds and hearts. That's the work of the Holy Spirit. Before Jesus came to earth, the Holy Spirit only communicated with some people in specific circumstances. But when Jesus died for our sin and saved us, the long distance between us and God was closed up. The Holy Spirit is now with all Christians all the time."
4: "And he tells us how to live, right?" Sophia asked.
3: Grandpa nodded. "He guides us and shapes us to be more like Jesus. And because he lives in our hearts, we can communicate with God anytime through prayer."

0: prayer. He always hears the prayers of his children. Sophia looked at the chart she had made and smiled. I'm so glad God lives in my heart and I can communicate with him any time. Well, how about you? Did you know that if you trust in Jesus, you have the Holy Spirit inside you? There's no distance between you and God. He's with you every single moment. He speaks to you when you read the Bible and shapes your thoughts and desires to make you more like Jesus. And because he's always with you, you can communicate with him anytime through prayer. Talk with God each day and listen as he speaks to you. Our key verse is Psalm 63:1.
1: Oh God, you are my God. Early will I seek you.
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0: I am no fashion expert, partly because the clothing of my childhood was passed down from my Scottish ancestors who wore kilts. Thankfully, my wife buys me clothes that fit now and match. She's the reason you won't see me in a turtleneck and a kilt. Remember turtlenecks? Wearing a turtleneck is kind of like being strangled by a really weak man all day. Too often we clothe ourselves in guilt, fear, regret. In Ephesians 6, we're told to wear the armor of God. This includes the belt of truth, the breastplate of righteousness, the shoes of peace, the shield of faith, the helmet of salvation, and the sword of the Spirit. Colossians 3 tells us to put on love. It's the best hand-me-down. Let's pass it on through the generations.
1: 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Laugh Again, truth bringing laughter to life.
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0: Don't laugh at a young person for his changing behaviors. 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To discover who we are, we have to ask the only one who knows, the God who created us. And God knows every man, woman, and child intimately and wants to say, first of all, you are my child. Now let me help you discover who I created you to be. 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

Good morning. Here's what's happening. World leaders are meeting as global tensions call us to prayer. Chinese President Xi Jinping warned Donald Trump that Taiwan could become a flashpoint if not carefully managed, a stark contrast to Trump's warm words for his counterpart. Their two-hour Beijing summit featured grand ceremony, but deep divisions remain over Taiwan, trade, and regional conflict. May God grant wisdom to those who govern. North Korea's new constitution removes any goal of reunification with the South, a change Eric Foley with Voice of the Martyrs Korea calls serious, with major ministry ramifications. Around 100,000 underground Christians could be affected if South Korea responds by restricting cross-border outreach. Foley urges believers to pray, while it is still light, that the Lord will permit us to do the ministry that we do. Prime Minister Mark Carney has unveiled Canada's long-awaited clean electricity strategy, aiming to double the country's power grid by 2050. The plan would lower energy costs for roughly 70% of Canadian households, with a price tag topping $1 trillion. It includes hydro, nuclear, wind, solar, natural gas with carbon capture, and geothermal, and would create an estimated 130,000 jobs. Canadians are marking Victoria Day this Monday, the unofficial start of summer. The federal statutory holiday honors Queen Victoria's birthday and falls on May 18th. Most government offices, Canada Post, banks, and schools will be closed. Some grocery stores and retailers will open with reduced hours. Quebec celebrates National Patriots Day instead. Emergency services remain unaffected. Check websites or call ahead to confirm hours. Alberta's government is capping auto insurance rate increases at 5% when its Care First system launches in January of 2027. All drivers will see renewal premiums capped at 10%. Independent analysis shows drivers with basic coverage could save an average of $366 per vehicle. The new model prioritizes faster medical care after collisions rather than costly court battles that currently drive up premiums. Wildfire danger varies across northern Alberta. The Slave Lake Forest area sits at low risk, though fires can still ignite in cool, damp conditions. Danger is high in the Peace River, High Level, and Grand Prairie forest areas, where drying vegetation, warm temperatures, and high winds mean fires can start and spread quickly. Fire advisories are in effect for Peace River and Grand Prairie. Stay cautious outdoors. Registration is now open for the Southern Alberta Summer Games, coming to you Bow Island and the County of 40 Mile, July 8th through 11th. After a technical glitch delayed signups, athletes can now register at southernalbertasummergames.ca. This year's games feature traditional sports like baseball and soccer, but also some unique additions. Esports, barrel racing, and photography are all on the program. And between 1.8 and 3.3 million children in India work instead of study, says UNICEF. Mission India's Children's Bible Clubs are meeting these kids with hope, love, and the gospel. One boy, Atul, went from skipping school to work alongside his parents to thriving, calling the club another school filled with

0: love and laughter. Please pray Atul's family fully embraces Christ. From the CIM Newsroom, I'm Brian Scott.
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0: Hi, I'm Dr. John Neufeld, and you're listening to Back to the Bible Canada's Bible Minute. Ephesians 1, 15-16 contains a part of the Apostle Paul's prayer for the Christians in the ancient city of Ephesus. It says, "For this reason, because I have heard of your faith in the Lord Jesus and your love toward all the saints, I do not cease to give thanks for you." When Paul writes "for this reason," he's referring to what he said earlier, that every believer in Christ has every spiritual blessing in Christ. "Because of your vast spiritual richness," says Paul, "and because of the reports I've heard about the robustness of your faith, I've been ceaselessly giving thanks for you." That's because you're not ordinary believers. Rather, all believers have an extravagant spiritual bank account that affords us a great spiritual reward. 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

0: Hi, I'm John Sorensen, president of Evangelism Explosion International, and you're listening to Share Life Today. Jump on in, the water's fine. Have you ever heard that before? Maybe as a child on the edge of a diving board. It was probably pretty exhilarating when you finally jumped in. And you know it's the same way when you take a step of faith, as Amber did at a recent Equip America event? Let's listen to what she had to say.
1: We often make sharing the gospel more complicated than it has to be. And I really appreciate you guys' method on how to share it. It's so easy. All we have to do is have a little bit of faith.
0: 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Would you like to experience this? 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
5: Here are the current weather conditions as issued by Environment Canada.
6: High level,
5: mostly cloudy,
6: 2.
5: Wind from the north-northeast
6: at 6 kilometers an hour.
5: Taking a look at
6: Fort Vermilion,
5: 5. Wind from the east at 10 kilometers an hour. Taking a look at
6: Garden River,
5: 1. Wind from the north-northeast at 4 kilometers an hour. And finally,
6: Fort Chipewyan,
5: sunny,
6: minus 2.
5: Wind from the east at 24 kilometers an hour. 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

0: Hi, I'm Dr. John Neufeld, and you're listening to Back to the Bible Canada's Bible Minute. Ephesians 1, 15-16 contains a part of the Apostle Paul's prayer for the Christians in the ancient city of Ephesus. It says, "For this reason, because I have heard of your faith in the Lord Jesus and your love toward all the saints, I do not cease to give thanks for you." When Paul writes, "for this reason," he's referring to what he said earlier, that every believer in Christ has every spiritual blessing in Christ. "Because of your vast spiritual richness," says Paul, "and because of the reports I've heard about the robustness of your faith, I've been ceaselessly giving thanks for you." That's because you're not ordinary believers. Rather, all believers have an extravagant spiritual bank account that affords us a great spiritual reward. 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
1: Hi, this is Mandy, and you're listening to CIM Radio. Psalms 148, 1 and 2 says, "Praise the Lord. Praise the Lord from the heavens. Praise Him in the heights above. Praise Him, all His angels. Praise Him, all His heavenly hosts."

of man never dies. Dear friends, there'll be no sad farewell, there'll be no tear-dimmed eyes. Where all is peace and joy and love, and the soul of man never dies. I'm on my

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1: Good morning. Here's what's happening. World leaders are meeting as global tensions call us to prayer. Chinese President Xi Jinping warned Donald Trump that Taiwan could become a flashpoint if not carefully managed, a stark contrast to Trump's warm words for his counterpart. Their two-hour Beijing summit featured grand ceremony, but deep divisions remain over Taiwan, trade, and regional conflict. May God grant wisdom to those who govern. North Korea's

0: New constitution removes any goal of reunification with the South, a change Eric Foley with Voice of the Martyrs Korea calls serious with major ministry ramifications. Around 100,000 underground Christians could be affected if South Korea responds by restricting cross-border outreach. Foley urges believers to pray, while it is still light, that the Lord will permit us to do the ministry that we do. Prime Minister Mark Carney has unveiled Canada's long-awaited clean electricity strategy, aiming to double the country's power grid by 2050. The plan would lower energy costs for roughly 70% of Canadian households, with a price tag topping $1 trillion. It includes hydro, nuclear, wind, solar, natural gas with carbon capture, and geothermal, and would create an estimated 130,000 jobs. Canadians are marking Victoria Day this Monday, the unofficial start of summer. The federal statutory holiday honors Queen Victoria's birthday and falls on May 18th. Most government offices, Canada Post, banks, and schools will be closed. Some grocery stores and retailers will open with reduced hours. Quebec celebrates National Patriots Day instead. Emergency services remain unaffected. Check websites or call ahead to confirm hours. Alberta's government is capping auto insurance rate increases at 5% when its Care First system launches in January of 2027. All drivers will see renewal premiums capped at 10%. Independent analysis shows drivers with basic coverage could save an average of $366 per vehicle. The new model prioritizes faster medical care after collisions rather than costly court battles that currently drive up premiums. Wildfire danger varies across northern Alberta. The Slave Lake Forest area sits at low risk, though fires can still ignite in cool, damp conditions. Danger is high in the Peace River, High Level, and Grand Prairie forest areas, where drying vegetation, warm temperatures, and high winds mean fires can start and spread quickly. Fire advisories are in effect for Peace River and Grand Prairie. Stay cautious outdoors. Registration is now open for the Southern Alberta Summer Games, coming to you Bow Island and the County of 40 Mile, July 8th through 11th. After a technical glitch delayed signups, athletes can now register at southernalbertasummergames.ca. This year's games feature traditional sports like baseball and soccer, but also some unique additions. Esports, barrel racing, and photography are all on the program. And between 1.8 and 3.3 million children in India work instead of study, says UNICEF. Mission India's children's Bible clubs are meeting these kids with hope, love, and the gospel. One boy, Atul, went from skipping school to work alongside his parents to thriving, calling the club another school filled with love and laughter. Please pray Atul's family fully embraces Christ. From the CIM Newsroom, I'm Brian Scott.
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2: We think one of the best Jesus-centered answers when it relates to this question of what difference can I make, or how will my life matter, or why am I here, that purpose question, is the idea of story and being caught up in God's story. So my story doesn't live, you know, in a vacuum. Even our family story, it's not just about we're going to build a family legacy, or you need to do this or that because you're part of this family, or any of that. Our story matters because we're caught up in the story of God.
3: Yeah.
2: And what God has done, what God's doing now, what God will do, you know, this is his story and we get to be part of it. We get to have our like chapter in the book, but the book isn't about us fundamentally. It's about God.

0: 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I'm Dave Wilson.
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0: I think I know the answer to this question, but do you remember the first time you wondered why you are here?
1: Yes.
0: Your purpose?
1: Yes. Isn't that funny?
0: I want our listeners to hear this, because when you told me this 40-some years ago in our first year of marriage, I was sort of shocked.
1: I was in the second grade, and I was in bed. And mind you, I'm going to get teary talking about this, because of sexual abuse in my past, I would ask deep questions like, why is this happening? I would ask, what's wrong with me? Who am I? But the big question that I would ask is, why am I here? And I would ask that continually. Why am I on this earth? Is there a purpose to it? Because I had a great family, but that abuse was outside the family. And I just felt like something must be wrong with me. And we didn't have much God in our family. We didn't talk about him much. But I thought, if there's a God, is there a purpose to my life? Those are big questions for a little 8-year-old girl.
0: Yeah, I mean, that's why I was shocked. I don't remember thinking that till I was in college.
1: Well, it's funny because I was with my parents when they were like 84. I'm on this trip with them. And I said to my dad, Dad, he's 84. Do you remember the first time you asked the question, why am I here? He goes, I've never actually thought that till this very moment. I'm like, what? You're 84. He goes, I've never thought of that, which is so interesting.
0: Oh, yeah. And, you know, her dad, Dick, became sort of my dad because I didn't have a dad. He's my kind of guy. I'm like, God, I relate to that. It's like, you're 84 years old. He had never, and he meant it.
1: Oh, yeah.
0: He
1: absolutely.
0: Really never thought about it. So when I remember Ann telling me second grade, I'm like, wow, this woman is deep.
1: Well, there was a lot of pain.
0: Yeah.
1: Yeah,
0: and it's interesting that that was behind it.
1: Why are we asking this question?
0: Well, we're
1: today?
0: Asking this question because we're talking about the three big questions teenagers ask, and we have Brad Griffin back in the studio with us today, who's a parent but also has studied teens and knows what these questions are. So, Brad, welcome back to Family Life Today.
2: Oh, it's so great to be here.
0: I mean, we've had a great conversation with you about the book that you wrote with Kara Powell called "The Three Big Questions That Change Every Teenager: Making the Most of Your Conversations and Connecting." And obviously, this is important for all of us, but especially for us as parents.
1: I'm going to say, too, for our listeners, if you have teenagers, get this book.
0: Yeah.
1: Maybe pre-teenagers, get this book. You're going to be fascinated. We couldn't put it down. It's so helpful, encouraging to guide us and helping us.
0: Tell our listeners a little bit about what you do. I know you're at the Fuller Youth Institute. What is that? How does it work? What do you do there?
2: Our mission is equipping parents and leaders to really surround young people with support. We talk about helping young people change the world, and the way that that happens is that they have adults in their lives who are with them, who are really with them and on their team. And we do that through research. And I just love, I'm a research nerd. and so I love listening. Research is just a fancy way of saying, listen to people and tell stories about it. And so that's what we do. And we really want to equip people to do what they want to do, which is be better parents, you know, be better leaders. We serve a lot of youth ministry leaders because we focus in on the adolescent years.
1: Well, I thought it was interesting, even in your book in chapter one, you say the following questions were by far the most common questions that emerge from the interview surveys. I want to just hit some of these because every parent, I would be leaning in like, oh, what are our teens asking?
0: And by the way, these were not the three biggies.
1: Right.
0: These were like, they're in these, but you got to sort of filter through these to get to, okay, they're really asking these three.
1: They're asking, how do I manage anxiety and stress better? Technology, we don't have questions, we kind of got it, which was interesting. three, generation is diverse, but they have questions about navigating racial pain. Questions handling gender identity, sexual orientation, questions about sexuality, questions about safety, questions about drugs, alcohol, vaping. And so these are all these big questions, but then you and Kara kind of took it down to the big three. Because underneath these surface questions, you're saying, no, they really come down

0: to? Will you name those again, the big three?
1: Yeah, the big question of identity, who am I? The big question of belonging, where do I fit? And the big question of purpose, what difference can I make?
2: Mm. And today, let's talk about purpose a little bit, but real quick, I know in the book, and we've talked about this, when they ask, who am I? You say, the better answer is, you are enough.
1: In Jesus, yes. Yeah.
2: So that's where we sort of landed that one.
1: We did.
2: There's a better answer than, you know, I'm who my friends say I am. I am enough in Christ.
1: Yes. And then with belonging, there's that better answer, that Jesus-centered answer of with. I belong with God. I belong with God's people. The sense that we can provide the presence of God through other people. And that they know they're not alone. You know, I mean, that's kind of the heart of belonging is that you know you're not alone. And with purpose, to go that direction, it may actually be helpful first to talk about the ways that young people are talking about purpose themselves before we get to that Jesus-centered answer.
2: Right.
1: So what we heard, and we spent over 100 hours in in-depth interviews just listening to teenagers talk, and we paired that with survey data, and we looked at other research that's out there on Gen Z and how all this works. And, you know, what we heard was a couple of kind of dominant answers. One of them was around following a script, that I've been given a lot of scripts about how I'm supposed to, you know, why my life matters, why I'm here, what kind of purpose I have in the world. And those scripts are sometimes, they have a lot of God language around them for kids who grow up in the church and in church families. So for example, there's actually pressure around finding God's will. So, you know, we heard, I remember this one teenager named Carrie saying, well, I want to know what God's will is for my life, but I'm afraid I'm going to get it wrong. And, you know, I'm afraid I'm going to go to college and study this thing, and then it's going to be the wrong thing. And then I'm going to have wasted, you know, this time and money. And it was almost this sense of, there are such high expectations for me that to know God's will and to get it right, that if I get it wrong, I'm going to be disappointing the people around me, and I'm going to be disappointing God. And
0: the parents' intent is good.
1: It's good.
0: But the kids are feeling pressure from the parents. Maybe they're dreaming big for their children.
1: I see you
0: doing this. Is that what you're kind of saying?
1: Yeah, absolutely. And sometimes the way we use God language, you know, we don't mean for it to come across as pressure, but it does. And sometimes it's honestly because we don't tell enough stories of failure and of stories of our own journey of discovery. We don't tell enough stories of, you know, not figuring it all out ourselves right away. The way we sort of narrate what that looks like to find God's will or God's plan for your life. Sometimes that sounds like there's not room for mistakes or there's not room for discovery. And that's not actually what we mean to mean at all. Another narrative we heard was around helping. You know, I feel like my life matters if I'm helping someone. And helping is a really good thing. And there's all kinds of positive, you know, research correlations with helping. And we could talk all day about how great that is. And there's sort of a shadow side too. There was sort of this sense of, I only matter if I can make somebody happy, or I only matter if I do all these things that, you know, again, people expect me to do. In some kids' cases, there's a lot of expectations around helping in the home, taking care of siblings, or with one young man we talked to, his dad is chronically ill, and part of this kid's daily work as a teenager is taking care of his dad. There's a lot about that that's beautiful, and that is really mature and just what it means to be family. And then there's a part of it too that it's hard for him to see past kind of being stuck in this family situation to what else his purpose might look like in life, because right now he's just helping his family survive. So you've got a whole span there.
0: Well, I'm thinking of kids that maybe their parents have gone through a divorce and now they're in a blended family situation. Mm-hmm. So they're really asking, where do I fit in? And maybe the families are very different in how they're answering those questions too. Did you get any of that in the survey of kids kind of trying to find that balance and identity
1: yeah.
0: in that situation?
1: Yeah. Divorce.

0: divorce and family separation and blended families, they raise all kinds of questions around the three questions.
1: Yeah.
0: You know, this who am I and who am I here and who am I there? You know, if you're juggling between two homes, where do I fit? What does that look like? And on the purpose front, you know, it's interesting too, because parents can have very different versions of who they think you should be.
1: Yeah.
0: And different perspectives on your career path and on, you know, how to like lean into those things. It's a lot to navigate. We definitely heard from kids in those situations who felt pulled. You know, sometimes what it does is you hold a lot yourself.
1: Yeah.
0: As a kid, as a teenager, because you are making the decision about how to present, you know, in these, and how to answer and how to navigate. And honestly, sometimes kids end up seeing part of their purpose of caring for their parents. Mm-hmm. This is not only about divorce, but sometimes kids feel like their parents are emotionally dependent on them.
1: Yes.
0: So I've got to make, you know, mom or dad happy.
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3: Well, here's what I'm thinking. You know, I was in a blended family, and I don't know about you two, so I want to know if your teenage years were like mine. I'm just sitting here thinking, I was so selfish. All I cared about when I was a teen was making me happy. I didn't think about making a difference. I really didn't. I mean, I'm thinking, is the teenage today, are they less selfish than we were? Because I really didn't think. I mean, Anne's thinking about her purpose in life at second grade. I didn't care. I was like, I want to play football. I want to date this girl. I want to get a scholarship. I want to make money. I don't think and I guess I'm just showing my immaturity and my lack of, I didn't think about any of that. I was just like, what's today? Who's going to love me today? How am I going to be successful today at my high school or whatever? Is the teen today different? And again, I'm not saying everybody's like me, but they do wrestle.
0: Yeah.
3: I mean, we raised them.
0: Yeah.
3: It's a different world, and there's stressors and anxiety that they carry that I think's unique to their generation that makes them ask these, who am I? Where do I fit? Am I right? Is that what's happening?
0: Yeah. A couple of responses. So adolescence.
3: Go ahead. You can say I'm very, you know, elementary and immature. That's what you want to say. First thought is, wow, Dave, he just told me everything I need to know about you.
0: I'm going to set your personality aside for
3: a
0: minute.
3: Good.
0: And your own self-absorption. All right.
3: I've matured. I don't think about me anymore.
0: We can explore your purpose in a little bit. So first, adolescence very much is a phase that is self-centered. Mm. And developmentally, the focus turns inward. Mm. You know, every teenager in a lot of ways feels like they're on a stage.
3: Yeah. Mm.
0: And so, you know, of course they're going to be performance focused, you know, or feel like everybody's staring at me. That's a really common experience in adolescence. So we also have a colleague who says, you know, when I was 15, I just wanted to play video games all day. Like, I didn't care about these things that you all are talking about. And there certainly are kids who experience a wide range of motivation,
3: right.
0: You know, but I also think we, as a society, we put so much into entertainment and distraction and numbing. And we actually provide a lot of ways for teenagers to numb themselves from looking right at the big questions. Mm. And so, you know, for that kid who just wants to play video games all day, or that kid who isn't really thinking about why am I here? What's my meaning in life? Like the big existential.

0: social side of that. Some of that is because we've given them so many ways to be distracted from what matters.
1: Yeah. And in some ways, it is an escape.
2: Yeah.
1: Because even when I think about my experience, that was an escape for me.
2: You were escaping, Dave.
1: Broken family, alcoholic parents, adultery, blended family. I didn't know where I fit. I felt lost. I felt left. And I found my identity being an athlete. I found my identity being popular. I mean, it was just an escape. I was searching. And yeah. I think as parents, we need to watch our kids and see those symptoms. Are they yes. looking for something that we know they're asking this question by the way they're behaving?
2: Brad, yeah. let me ask you, the questions, the interview process that you went through with all of these teens, mm-hmm. were they church kids?
0: They were all nominated by ministry leaders.
2: So, yes.
0: So they were connected with churches. Some of them were more active than others,
2: yeah.
0: but yes. So some of that narrative was there. So
1: and you're probably getting the best of the best. If I'm a youth pastor, I'm not going to send you some...
0: In some way. We said don't give us the best of the best.
1: Okay, good.
2: But the reason I'm asking is because all the things you're talking about, what kids feel, I think I put that on our kids.
0: Yeah.
2: Hey, you need to be serving.
0: Right.
2: Because that's what we do. We give our lives away for Jesus.
0: Yes.
2: You want to know who you are? This is, Jesus has made you for a purpose. And yeah. I'm hearing all the things that I've said to them over the years. And I'm thinking, man, I think I put a ton of pressure on them. And now our adult sons, some of them have come back and said, when you said all those great things about me, I felt like you were heaping pressure on my back to become that person. And deep down, I felt like I was a fraud because I had to live up to all these expectations. I need to serve. I need to love Jesus. I need to be in the youth group. Not realizing, like, my heart was good. Like, you're going to find life there. And I wish that I would have kind of just sunk down into their world. Mm. I feel like I did that. I asked them a lot of questions, but I didn't realize I was putting a lot of pressure on them.
0: Mm-hmm.
2: Do you think parents are relating? Do you relate to that because your heart's so good?
0: Yeah, absolutely.
1: Hey, let me just stop for a second and say, man, if this stuff is hitting home with you, because it's hitting home with me, man, we get it. Because parenting and raising kids, it's really, really hard.
2: I think often we have more questions than we have answers.
1: Yeah.
2: And I have always felt like, somebody, please help me. And so we've pulled together some of our most helpful parenting pieces into one spot for you.
1: And if you're like me, you're going to want to get those. And I'd say you're going to want to get them right now. And we've got a way for you to do that. Here's how you do it. Go to familylife.com/parenting help. Did you write that down? Or are you typing it in right now? Here it is. Again, familylife.com/parenting help. And you will find some of the best stuff Family Life has ever done over decades to help you and to help us all on parenting. So go there now.
0: You know, a lot of us too, we don't want our kids to be entitled. We don't want them to.
2: Selfish.
0: We hear these narratives, you know, about young people, and we're thinking, oh, not my kids. You know, my kids are going to know hard work. My kids are going to know responsibility. They're going to know what
2: and
0: it means to serve.
2: Yeah.
0: Those are good things. Absolutely. And, you know, there's a few pieces to that. I think we can relieve the pressure by, so now I'm going to get to this Jesus-centered answer for purpose. We think one of the best Jesus-centered answers when it relates to this question of what difference can I make, or how will my life matter, or why am I here, that purpose question, is the idea of story and being caught up in God's story. Mm-hmm. So my story doesn't live, you know, in a vacuum. My story isn't just about, even our family story, it's not just about we're going to build a family legacy, or you need to do this or that because you're part of this family, or any of that. Our story matters because we're caught up in the story of God.
2: Yeah.
0: And what God has done, what God's doing now, what God will do, you know, this is his story, and we get to be part of it. We get to have our like chapter in the book, but the book isn't about us fundamentally. It's about God. Mm. And in some ways that can relieve pressure, you know, back to the God's will or God's plan for your life situation. I think we can talk to our kids about that in a way that isn't so pressure laden. It's not like you need to know God's will so that you don't make a wrong decision about college or whatever, or whether to take this job or that job, or, you know, it's God is with you. God's put you in a story,

0: And it's going to be a beautiful and complicated story. There's going to be painful parts of the story. There's going to be amazing, joyful parts of the story. As your parent, if I could, I would make sure that you never, ever experience loss or pain or anything uncomfortable, because I don't want you to go through it. And that's not how life works. That's not how you grow. And this story, we don't know what it's going to turn out to be, but it's God's. And God's with you in it, and you will never be alone. You will never be alone. That's one of the back to bedtime prayers.
1: Yeah.
0: That's one of the prayers I pray over my teenage kids every night, is that they would each know that they're not alone, that God is with them. And I think that's about identity, belonging, and purpose.
1: Me too.
0: Knowing that the presence of God goes with us when we sleep, when we wake, when we stumble through our day, when we fall down and embarrassingly, you know, in middle school in front of everybody and rip our pants and scrape our knee and we feel so embarrassed and humiliated. And, you know, I want my kids to know in that moment that they're not alone, that God's with them.
1: And that can happen when they're toddlers, when they're babies, of saying, like, we have a grandson that's 2, and I remember just talking to him saying, isn't it amazing that God hears you? He sees you all the time. There's never a time he doesn't see you or hear you. And even our 6-year-olds and 7-year-old grandkids asking this question, I wonder what he has for you. You're not painting the picture that this is what it is, but you're kind of creating the question, I wonder what it will look like. And then I remember even telling our kids, I see this in you. You know, the gifts and their strengths, their passion. Like, isn't it cool? And I think, too, as they get older, of even asking them questions about that, as you were saying, Brad, like, what are you passionate about right now? And even just posing the question, I wonder how God will use that, or if he'll use it in some way. It could just be posing the question.
2: Yeah. I think it's good for us as parents to remember that God's got our kids. Because even as we discussed over the last couple of days, these three questions, identity, belonging, purpose, I think we can get so fearful as parents, you know, that, you know, the anxiety and the stress that our teenagers are feeling, that we forget there is a God that's got them. And you know, we're older now and have grandkids and have adult sons, and we can look back and go, you know, all the stress we felt, and we get it, it's normal, and it's part of being a mom or dad. You look back now, don't you? And you go, God was there.
1: Oh, yeah.
2: God had a purpose for them. They've found that. And again, we're not saying they're perfect. We're not saying every kid turns out that way. But at the end of the day, you can lay your head on a pillow at night and rest and go, you know what? As stressed as I am as a parent, and even watching my kids be stressed as teenagers, there's a God that sees them, knows them, loves them, sees us, loves us, is with us, and will take them to the right answer to these three big questions that are still the questions we're answering ourselves, but we can trust God at the end of the day.
0: And our mistakes and their mistakes are not going to stop God from being present and being active in their lives.
2: All right, what a great conversation with Brad Griffin about teenagers.
1: Yeah, and again, his book is written with Kara Powell, so it's Brad Griffin and Kara Powell. And their book is called 3 Big Questions That Change Every Teenager, Making the Most of Your Conversations and Connections.
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4: Here are the current weather conditions as issued by Environment Canada.
5: 4, high level.
4: Mostly cloudy.
5: 5,
4: wind from the north-northeast
5: at 4 kilometers an hour.
4: 4, Fort Vermilion.
5: 6,
4: wind from the east-northeast
5: at 8 kilometers an hour.
4: 4,
5: Garden River.
4: 3,
5: wind from the northeast at 6 kilometers an hour.
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1: And I'm not sure where you might find love, but I do know how you should look. Here's the Dater's Prayer. 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

0: Hi, I'm Johnny Erickson Tata, and recently I heard about a Christian preschool in Austin, Texas that helps teach kindergartners how to be friends to someone with a disability. 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
2: 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I'm John Fuller.
4: You know, John, that's a great question. How do people make it in this world without Christ? Greg is today's speaker. He is the founder of Dare to Share Ministries right up the road here in Wheat Ridge, Colorado. Today, Greg is going to equip us to share the gospel with someone in our sphere of influence using what he calls relational evangelism. I like that. Mm-hmm. And I think you're going to want to try it. As you're going to hear, Greg brings a lot of energy and passion to the stage. So buckle up and let's listen to this outstanding message.
2: Yeah, here's Greg Steer speaking to our staff on Focus on the Family with Jim Daly.
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0: they believe, admire what you can. Admire what you can about what they believe. We need to seek to engage, not enrage. Oh, you're a Muslim? Interesting. You know what? One of the things I appreciate is you pray 5 times a day. That's commitment. And I'm not saying that you agree with everything or most things, but you find that one sliver you agree with or you can admire, and that becomes a bridge. Too many times we start trying to fight and argue and break out the Scarface apologetics gun. Say hello to my little friend, and we start to try to blow away them with all of our apologetics facts. And I believe in apologetics, and I believe there's a place for them, but I don't believe it's up front.
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3: Financial problems cause stress and anxiety, but God can provide His peace. Jesus said, "Peace I leave with you, my peace I give you. I do not give as the world gives. Do not let your hearts be troubled, and do not be afraid." The first step to obtaining God's peace is prayer. Philippians 4 says, "Rejoice in the Lord always. I will say it again, rejoice. The Lord is near. Do not be anxious about anything, but in everything, by prayer and petition, with thanksgiving, present your request to God. And the peace of God, which transcends all understanding, will guard your hearts and minds in Christ Jesus." In other words, in prayer, draw close to the Lord, and God will give you His peace that is beyond your understanding. This is not something we can figure out or earn. It is a gift granted by God. 2 Thessalonians 3 says, "Now may the Lord of peace Himself continually grant you peace in every circumstance."
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0: Ask, admire, admit. Admit that you need Jesus more than anyone. This is when you share your story. Can you share your testimony in less than 60 seconds? What was like before? What happened? How did you hear the gospel? What's it been like since? I know what some of you are thinking. Some of you are thinking, my testimony is lame. I came to Christ as a 5-year-old in Sunday school. That is not a lame testimony, by the way. I saw a social media post. I love it. It says, "On the day you got saved, God turned a criminal proceeding into an adoption ceremony." Every one of you has a powerful testimony because it's really ultimately not about you, but what Jesus did on the cross, and that you receive that into your life. This is when you share your story. Ask, admire, admit. Now, you need to have a good flight plan. In other words, you need to be able to share the gospel message, and you may be thinking, well, how do I do that? I'm going to teach you a way to share the gospel without a piece of paper and a pen. If you don't have your Bible with you, okay, that's fine. G-O-S-P-E-L. God created us to be with Him. Genesis 1 and 2. Think about that. With all of creation, God said, "Let there be, let there be, let there be light, let there be." He said, "Let there be." He spoke it into existence. But with humanity, He didn't say, "Let there be." He got in the mud and He formed a mud man. And He breathed into Adam's nostrils the breath of life. And the first thing Adam saw when he opened his eyes was the muddy, smiling face of his creator. And then later on, He put Adam into a deep sleep and reached into his side and got a rib and formed the woman. He got muddy to make Adam. He got bloody to make Eve. It sounds like a country western song. Got in the mud and the blood and the crud. And then He walked with them in the cool of the day. There was intimacy. There was no sin. There was no shame. God created us to be with Him. Before you start talking about sin, talk about the God who loves them. Then we shift to sin. Our sins separate us from God.

0: someone in the next 48 hours. I like that little deadline. Maybe it'll be a neighbor or coworker. Just ask God to show you someone with an open heart and mind. And I think this puts a big smile on God's face, right? But first, visit our website to get the handout that Greg gave to our staff at chapel. It's a good recap of his message. We'll make that a free download for you. And if you want to go deeper, let me recommend Greg's outstanding book, Dare to Share, A Field Guide to Sharing Your Faith. It's written for teens, so it would be a great book for your whole family to take a look at.
1: Mm-hmm. 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
2: In high level,
1: mostly cloudy,
2: 7.
1: Wind from the east
2: at 9 kilometers an hour.
1: For
2: Fort Vermilion,
1: 7. Wind from the east-northeast
2: at 7 kilometers an hour.
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2: Fort Chipewyan,
1: sunny,
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0: Life has a way of throwing us surprises.
1: My mom just went into a nursing home, and then my husband got a job offer in another state. We just don't know what to do.
0: What can you do when you need help and direction? The Bible gives us an example. One day, King Hezekiah got a threatening message. It was from the Assyrians, a powerful army that had given him grief before. So what did Hezekiah do? I love his response. We read it in 2 Kings chapter 19. Hezekiah received the letter from the messengers and read it. Then he went up to the temple of the Lord and spread it out before the Lord. And Hezekiah prayed to the Lord. What crisis are you facing today? Why not spread it out before the Lord? Find some tangible symbol of the problem, a picture, a checkbook, a letter, a journal entry. Lay it before the Lord and ask Him to give you direction. With Seeking Him,
2: I'm Nancy DeMoss Wagamuth.
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1: Is your son glued to a screen? 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
2: 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And my favorite verse is John 14:6. I am the way, the truth, and the life. No one can come to the Father except through me.

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1: Good morning. Here's what's happening. World leaders are meeting as global tensions call us to prayer. Chinese President Xi Jinping warned Donald Trump that Taiwan could become a flashpoint if not carefully managed, a stark contrast to Trump's warm words for his counterpart. Their two-hour Beijing summit featured grand ceremony, but deep divisions remain over Taiwan, trade, and regional conflict. May God grant wisdom to those who govern. North Korea's new constitution removes any goal of reunification with the South, a change Eric Foley with Voice of the Martyrs Korea calls serious, with major ministry ramifications. Around 100,000 underground Christians could be affected if South Korea responds by restricting cross-border outreach. Foley urges believers to pray, while it is still light, that the Lord will permit us to do the ministry that we do. Prime Minister Mark Carney has unveiled Canada's long-awaited clean electricity strategy, aiming to double the country's power grid by 2050. The plan would lower energy costs for roughly 70% of Canadian households, with a price tag topping $1 trillion. It includes hydro, nuclear, wind, solar, natural gas with carbon capture, and geothermal, and would create an estimated 130,000 jobs. Canadians are marking Victoria Day this Monday, the unofficial start of summer. The federal statutory holiday honors Queen Victoria's birthday and falls on May 18th. Most government offices, Canada Post, banks, and schools will be closed. Some grocery stores and retailers will open.

0: open with reduced hours, Quebec celebrates National Patriots Day instead. 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Alberta's government is capping auto insurance rate increases at 5% when its Care First system launches in January of 2027. All drivers will see renewal premiums capped at 10%. Independent analysis shows drivers with basic coverage could save an average of $366 per vehicle. The new model prioritizes faster medical care after collisions rather than costly court battles that currently drive up premiums. Wildfire danger varies across northern Alberta. The Slave Lake Forest area sits at low risk, though fires can still ignite in cool, damp conditions. Danger is high in the Peace River, High Level, and Grand Prairie forest areas, where drying vegetation, warm temperatures, and high winds mean fires can start and spread quickly. Fire advisories are in effect for Peace River and Grand Prairie. Stay cautious outdoors. Registration is now open for the Southern Alberta Summer Games, coming to you Bow Island and the County of 40 Mile, July 8th through 11th. After a technical glitch delayed signups, athletes can now register at southernalbertasummergames.ca. This year's games feature traditional sports like baseball and soccer, but also some unique additions. Esports, barrel racing, and photography are all on the program. And between 1.8 and 3.3 million children in India work instead of study, says UNICEF. Mission India's Children's Bible Clubs are meeting these kids with hope, love, and the gospel. One boy, Atul, went from skipping school to work alongside his parents to thriving, calling the club another school filled with love and laughter. Please pray Atul's family fully embraces Christ. From the CIM Newsroom, I'm Brian Scott.
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3: For a couple of weeks now, Elisa Morgan has been leading the Discover the Word group through a series of conversations called
4: Tables in the Story of God, because we're formed around food and around our conversations around tables. The table still really shapes us. And the one thing we have in common around food is we all need to eat. We need to eat. It's a physical thing. So I want to lead us into a series of 10 conversations, thinking of all the tables that there are in the Bible, and then what might we learn from them.
3: And so that is what she's done. She's pointed Bill Crowder, and Daniel Ryan Day, and Rasul Berry, and of course the rest of us, to some of these key moments in Scripture where food and tables were an element in providing some significant insights into what God is like and how He wants us to live. And so today, we're going to wrap up this Tables in the Story of God focus by taking note of the oft-used metaphor of how God has, and will again at some point in the future, unite with His people at a great bridal banquet. That is a meal at a table that you don't want to turn down the invitation to. And so join the group for the conclusion of Tables in the Story of God next. And this is Discover the Word, Bible Engagement for Life from Our Daily Bread Ministries. And this has been a helpful couple of weeks the group has spent tracing how this single recurring image carries the full weight of God's redemptive story in Scripture, from creation and the fall to when Jesus was born, from the early days of the church to when Jesus returned.

0: the family dinner table of the original Last Supper, where there was real family dysfunction as well as God's provision. The resurrection eats table, where God demonstrated the need to eat and the ability to eat to prove who he was in the resurrection. At the first church potluck table, where everybody shared and had things in common. And then the great bridal banquet that we'll all be participating in. It's a lot of food.
1: Yeah.
0: It's a lot of God.
2: Yeah, it has been a ride, hasn't it, over these last couple of weeks, from Eden to the new heavens and the new earth, from Genesis to Revelation. We see these tables in the story of God. It really is a key image in how the story of Scripture is told, and they help us learn so much about what God is like and how he wants us to live. So, Elisa, thanks for putting this study together and then leading Bill and Daniel and Rasul through all the different tables. It's been a good 2 weeks of Bible engagement for life here on Discover the Word. And don't forget that you have access to our show notes for this study on our OurDailyBreadMinistries.ca website. I think at this point, the links to other resources in the notes will be a helpful follow-up to doing the study together. Again, access the show notes attached to the tables in the Story of God study at OurDailyBreadMinistries.ca. All right, well, next week it is Daniel's turn to lead, and he says that he wants to take you to a place in your mind where you can smell the fragrance of a pine forest on a summer day. Hear the soft rustle of leaves as they fall to the ground in a stand of hardwoods on a fall day. Reach up and take a piece of ripe fruit from a tree and take a bite. Yeah, trees are a wonderful part of God's creation. And according to Daniel,
3: what's interesting is trees are a big part of the Bible. In fact, the word trees shows up around 200 times. So what is with all the trees in the Bible?
1: I'm hoping you're going to tell us.
3: Let's find out together.
2: Yeah, what's with all the trees? That's our next study on Discover the Word. Have a great weekend. Discover the Word is provided by Our Daily Bread Ministries.
4: Here are the current weather conditions as issued by Environment Canada.
5: For high level,
4: mostly cloudy,
5: 8.
4: Wind from the east at 9 kilometers an hour.
5: In Fort Vermilion, 7.
4: Wind from the east southeast at 9 kilometers an hour.
5: Taking a look at Garden River, 7.
4: Wind from the north at 8 kilometers an hour.
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4: Fort Chipewyan,
5: sunny,
4: 0.
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0: This is FEBC Today with Ed Cannon, the president of the Far East Broadcasting Company. Ed, what's the status of our ministry in Kyrgyzstan?
1: Well, Wayne, you know that Kyrgyzstan is a fairly new ministry for FEBC. We've only been there about 7 years, but we have licenses in 6 radio stations right now, powerfully broadcasting the gospel, and we're just praying about a new station, which would really be an extraordinary outreach.
0: Wonderful. Here's a note from a listener in Kyrgyzstan. I am a young mother and struggle with a lack of confidence. In your broadcast, you talk about the importance of passing on godly confidence to our children. With God's help, we are able to do good. Thank you for the encouragement. Isn't that nice to hear?
1: Hearing from listeners is always an encouragement to us, not just to her. Here's another listener response we received. For 2 weeks now, I've been thinking about killing myself. I simply cannot take any more abuse from my husband. It's mainly verbal. Nevertheless, I simply can't go on like this and do not see any other escape. Could you please help me to connect me with a counselor? So FEBC might just be a broadcast ministry, so our broadcasters followed up with this listener by phone. The listener said the broadcaster was just what she needed in her time of distress.
0: Good example, huh?
1: This is so typical in countries like Kyrgyzstan. So much spousal abuse, so much distress, so much suicide. But we know the answer, don't we, Wayne?
0: Yes, and our broadcasters aren't content to sit in the studio and just talk, are they?
1: No, it's not. We're a broadcast ministry, and we use media to reach people with the gospel, but we use personal contact to convince people of its truth.
0: Thanks, Ed.

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1: Hi, my name is Jean Campbell, and heaven is my home. 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
1: 2 Corinthians 6:1 says, "We are God's fellow workers." This is Max Lucado. Rather than report to God, we work with God. We are always in the presence of God. There is never a non-sacred moment. Is it possible to live, minute by minute, in the presence of God? Jesus enjoyed unbroken communion with God, and God wants that same abiding intimacy with you and me. He wants to be as close to us as a branch is to a vine. You know, it's impossible to tell where one starts and the other ends. What good news! We are never away from God, and He is never away from us. As we search the Bible, we realize that unbroken communion with God is the intent and not the exception. Within the reach of every Christian is the unending presence of God.
2: Hi, my name is Abe Clausen. 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Come to me and I will give you rest. Trust in me and you will never be disgraced. Matthew 11:28 and Romans 10:11.

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1: Here are the current weather conditions as issued by Environment Canada.
2: In high level,
1: mostly cloudy,
2: 8.
1: Wind from the east at 9 kilometers an hour.
2: Taking a look at Fort Vermilion, 7.
1: Wind from the east southeast at 9 kilometers an hour.
2: 4.
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2: at 8 kilometers an hour.
1: And Fort Chipewyan, sunny,
2: 0.
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4: I recently realized that I have outlived the reel-to-reel tape recorder, the cassette, the 8-track, the 78, the 45, regular old 33 RPM vinyl records, Beta video recorders, VHS, DVD, Blu-ray, iPods, and CDs. So we celebrated by playing some tunes on Apple Music. Wow, the years fly by. One of our little mantras, if you will, is do it while we can. So we still have the energy to watch sunsets. That's what we have planned for tonight. Well, they say age doesn't matter unless you're a cheese, and a good sense of humor helps geezer-proof our lives. I'm speaking at more and more senior events these days, and though I'm much too young for that, I love it. The older people I admire have the ability to never give up, to live for something that will outlast them. I love success stories from the young, of course. Tiger picking up his first golf club at age 2, Mozart composing at 5, Bobby Fischer winning chess championships at 13. But many accomplished remarkable feats much later in life. Englander Pam Brooke celebrated her 90th birthday with a 90-mile charity walk. At 80, Morris Newman rollerblades 100 miles a week. His plan is to become really good by the age of 90 and not stop skating until the end. Laura Ingalls Wilder didn't publish her first book until the age of 64. Little House in the Big Woods was the first in a series that became so well-loved that it was adapted for TV and began airing in 1974. It's still in syndication to this day. She wrote the last book in the series, These Happy Golden Years, at the age of 76. Ray Kroc was a paper cup salesman who started peddling the multi-mixer to drive-ins and hamburgers.

0: joints. It was a machine that could crank out 5 milkshakes at once. Two brothers, Morris and Richard McDonald, owned a few fast food stores, purchased 10 of them, and before long, Ray volunteered to manage their stores. He convinced the brothers to sell their shares to him, and at 59, Ray Kroc became owner of a franchise that now sells 75 hamburgers a second, more than 300 billion since it began. You may have heard of it. We call it the Golden Arches. You may know it as McDonald's. Reminds me of Psalm 92:14. Even in old age, they will still produce fruit. The King James Bible says, they shall be fat and flourishing. I like that. The pop music world is all about the young and beautiful. To hit 35 and look like it is a grievous error for a pop star. Perhaps that's why millions were transfixed by a video clip of an unknown, plain-looking 48-year-old who stepped onto Britain's Got Talent and brought the house down with her rendition of I Dreamed a Dream. In just 3 weeks, the video was downloaded more than 180 million times. Susan Boyle went on to sell 20 million records, crediting her faith in God for giving her the strength to overcome a difficult childhood, learning disabilities, and the death of her mother. "Faith is the backbone of who I am," she told reporters. Susan Boyle's performance caught us all by surprise, reminding us that we're not too old to use the gifts God gives. So whether you're 10 or 110, I hope you bring a smile to others today with an encouraging word, note, or song. Feel free to record one for me. You can send it to us on cassette, 8-track, gramophone, and dictaphone, SOS, or ham radio. Now, go make someone's day.
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0: From the files of Unshackled, Pacific Garden Mission presents Free Indeed.
1: Andrew Wiesenbeek was born in Holland to parents who were militant atheists. In 1907, the family came to America and settled in Iowa. Andy was 19 and had earned a mechanical engineering degree. Although the country was in a depression, he always worked because of his skill at reading and making drawings. The evangelist, Billy Sunday, came to town, and one day the worst men in the factory, called the Six Dirty Swedes, came to work transformed. They had given their lives to Christ. Intrigued, Andy decided to go and listen to the evangelist. He didn't understand what Billy was saying, but a woman seated behind him pushed Andy forward at the invitation, and a counselor urged him to attend church and read the Bible. So Andy bought a Bible and read it all day. He was stunned at the person of Jesus Christ, his humor, his patience, his wisdom, his love. By that night, Andy saw that he was a sinner and knelt to pray, asking forgiveness and asking God to save him. Andy Wiesenbeek was born again. God gave him a wife and five children. God blessed his work and his life. Through his inventions and his growing business, the Lord enabled Andy to enrich the lives of other people. Over the years, the Lord sent him to many countries where he could share the good news of God's love and grace. God is real and powerful. He gave his only son to die for our sins so we could have eternal life with him. I'm Andy and Sarah's oldest daughter, Esther Filkin, urging you to put your trust in Christ. You see, if the Son therefore

0: 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You shall be free indeed.
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0: No problem. I was a good husband. How many points do you think I'll get for that?
1: Oh, two.
0: Two? Well, how much for being a doctor now? I saved lives.
1: 3 points.
0: That's it? What about the time I ran into that burning house to save a kitten?
1: That was good.
0: And?
1: 2 points.
0: But I could have died.
1: 2 points.
0: I banked a lot on that stupid cat.
1: I'm sorry.
0: So, to get into heaven, I need...
1: 1,000 points.
0: And I have...
1: 7. It's time for you to go in now.
0: No, wait a minute. I'm a pretty good fellow. If all I get is 7 points, how does anyone get into heaven?
1: They don't take the test.
0: What? Now, why not?
1: Because they know they don't meet God's standards.
0: Then how do they get into heaven?
1: They've asked Jesus to take the test for them. They get in on his score, not theirs.
2: 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Or are you putting your faith in God? Another message from Lifeline Productions, the comic strip of radio, at lifelinepro.com.
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0: resigned from cabinet, the first senior minister to step down amid growing calls for Starmer's resignation. After Labour's bruising losses in last week's local elections, many in the party are questioning his leadership. Streeting's letter acknowledged Starmer's courage, but warned of, quote, vision and drift. A 70-year-old in Somalia is guarding what little remains, a nearly empty reservoir, dwindling rice, and a newborn whose mother can barely nurse. Most of his goats have perished in Somalia's 3-year drought. Experts say it could be among the worst in the country's history, leaving millions desperate. May the global community of faith respond with compassion and urgency. Canadian public health officials are tracking 27 low-risk contacts exposed to hantavirus during a cruise ship outbreak. Chief Public Health Officer Dr. Joss Reimer says 9 high-risk individuals, former passengers, and close contacts are also being monitored. All remain asymptomatic. Reimer says there's no conclusive evidence hantavirus spreads from someone showing no symptoms, and the outbreak doesn't pose a pandemic risk. StatCan says wholesale sales rose nearly 2% in March, reaching $89 billion. 5 of the 7 subsectors tracked posted gains. The biggest jump came from machinery, equipment, and supplies, climbing 6.5%, driven largely by computers and communications equipment. Personal and household goods also edged higher, while farm products saw a decline of nearly 4%. A judge has thrown out Alberta's separatist petition, ruling the province failed to consult with First Nations before allowing the process to proceed. Justice Shayna Leonard also found the petition should never have been issued. Premier Danielle Smith called the ruling anti-democratic and promised an appeal. First Nations groups celebrated the decision, with one chief warning Smith there are no legal loopholes to bypass it. High levels preparing for another wildfire season with a controlled grass burn near the community. The Northern Alberta Town's Wildland Urban Interface crew was among the first in the province when the program launched 7 years ago. 8 such teams now operate across Alberta. Mayor Josh Lambert says the 2019 Chuckhead Creek fire, which scorched 350,000 hectares, was a turning point. Acclaimed Blackfoot artist Faye Heavyshield is being honored by the University of Lethbridge later this month. Heavyshield, known for celebrating Blackfoot culture through her visual art and mentorship of Indigenous youth, will receive an honorary Doctor of Letters at the university's first convocation ceremony on May 28th. Chancellor Terry Whitehead calls her willingness to share her craft with developing artists truly exemplary. And spiritual growth can feel like waiting on a garden. You plant seeds, you water, you wait, and wonder if anything's happening at all. But Jesus reminds us in Luke chapter 8 that good soil yields an extraordinary harvest. When we create conditions for growth, prayer, scripture, worship, serving others, the Holy Spirit faithfully produces fruit in us. Trust the process. God is working even in the waiting. From the CIM Newsroom, I'm Brian Scott.
1: Covetousness is a subtle but powerful sin. It is coveting our neighbor's wife that leads to adultery. It is coveting things that leads to stealing, coveting that leads to deceit and being a false witness. And covetousness lies behind most cases of murder.
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3: Exodus chapter 20 is the passage that we've been looking at for a number of weeks, where God gave to Moses the Ten Commandments on Mount Sinai. I'm going to read the last one, the 10th one. Not that we have looked at them all one by one. We have drawn out some of the general principles of these commandments, or tried to do so, and then selected one or two in particular. And I want to read from verse 17 this morning, and then read the few verses that follow the giving of these 10 commandments. We've called this series, How Shall We Then Live? Biblical ethics for today's world. And in verse 17 of Exodus 20, here's the final of the 10 commandments. You shall not covet your neighbor's house. You shall not covet your neighbor's wife, or his manservant, or maidservant, his ox, or donkey, or anything that belongs to your neighbor. When the people saw the thunder and lightning and heard the trumpet and saw the mountain in smoke, they trembled with fear. They stayed at a distance and said to Moses, "Speak to us yourself and we will listen, but do not have God speak to us or we will die." Moses said to the people, "Do not be afraid. God has come to test you so that the fear of God will be with you to keep you from sinning." The people remained at a distance while Moses approached the thick darkness where God was. Well, we're going to look at this final commandment this morning, and the reason why I read those additional verses is just to point out the fact that these are not just commandments that are given in a vacuum. They're not a set of suggestions. They are given by God in the context of the fear of God, recognizing the importance and verity of living the way that God has called us to live. But this last commandment, although it comes as number 10 in the list, I suggest to you it is actually the source of most of the other sins that the 10 commandments address. Because it is coveting our neighbor's possessions that leads to stealing. It is coveting our neighbor's wife that leads to adultery. It's covetousness that lies behind most cases of murder. It is covetousness that leads to being a false witness against our neighbors. It's covetousness that leads to idolatry, where things replace God. But the difference is this: the earlier commands are about external acts, whereas this one is about the internal cause of those acts, the attitude from which those acts derive. Now, governments can exist against external behavior, but they cannot legislate against the internal attitude that is coveting. And so although this comes right at the very end, it represents, I suggest to you, the source of so many other of these sins that the Ten Commandments address. Now, covetousness is greed, and greed usually ends in tears. I heard one day about a couple who were in their 60s and were celebrating a very significant wedding anniversary, 35th or something like that, maybe 40th. And as they were at this restaurant enjoying a meal, suddenly a fairy appeared on the table in front of them, waved her wand about, and said, "As you have been so faithful to each other all these years,

I'm going to grant you one wish each. He turned to the wife. What is your wish? She thought for a moment and said, well, you know, I'd love to go on a cruise around the world with my wonderful husband. And so the fairy spun around and waved the wand and said, abracadabra. And suddenly in her hand were two round the world tickets for a cruise. Then he turned to the husband and said, and what would you like? And he thought for a moment and said, well, you know, I wish my wife was 30 years younger than I am. And so the fairy swung around and waved her wand and said, abracadabra. And suddenly the husband was 95 years old. Covetousness, greed leads to tears eventually. But what do we mean by covetousness? We need to define this. Is it legitimate to want something that we don't have? And the answer is, of course it is. Is it legitimate to be ambitious in business? And the answer is, of course it is. So what do we mean by covetousness? What's the difference between coveting and enjoying legitimate material things and wanting legitimate material things? Well, I want to suggest to you that it's a similar relationship as exists between lusting and enjoying a legitimate sexual relationship. See, when Jesus said in Matthew 5, anyone who looks at a woman lustfully has already committed adultery with her in his heart, he was not then holding us to a sense of guilt for having sexual desire that is normal and natural and good. But lust, of course, is the selfish using of somebody for my own gratification, whereas love in marriage is seeking to bring satisfaction to your partner, enjoying mutual satisfaction together in that area. And so Jesus, in forbidding lust, is not forbidding sexual desire, but the using of somebody else, my own gratification. And similarly, wanting things is not in itself wrong. It is wanting somebody else's possessions that is addressed here. That's why, as in the other commandments, it is primarily about your neighbor. You see, relationships are far more important than things. Things don't bring us meaning and satisfaction in life. It's relationships that bring us meaning and satisfaction. And he talks about coveting your neighbor's house, coveting your neighbor's wife, coveting your neighbor's manservants or maidservants, coveting your neighbor's ox or donkey, or coveting anything that belongs to your neighbor. It's desiring what belongs to somebody else. You see, it's not wrong to admire a car and want to get one and own one, but it is wrong to want a car that belongs to somebody else. It's not wrong to want to marry and have a wife, but it is wrong to want somebody else's wife. It's not wrong to be ambitious in business, but it is wrong to want somebody else's position and to maneuver them out of theirs so that I can get in. That is what this is addressing. Now in Luke 12, verse 13 in the New Testament, Jesus said, be on your guard against all kinds of greed. A man's life does not consist in the abundance of things he possesses. And you know, one of the big lies of our society and our culture is that a person's life does consist in the abundance of things he possesses. So all too often our sense of significance and our status in life is related to what we own and to things. And we get this rat race we call keeping up with the Joneses. And I've said this here before, the keeping up with the Joneses is spending money we don't have to buy things we don't want to impress people we don't like. And yet people get caught up in it. And it's a rat race. And by the way, if you win the rat race, you're still a rat. You see, meaning and satisfaction in life comes from relationships, not from possessions. Man's life does not consist in the abundance of things he possesses. That's why these commandments are primarily about protecting your neighbor and your relationship with your neighbor. Not coveting your neighbor's house, or his wife, or his servants, or his ox and donkey, etc. Not bearing false witness against your neighbor. Not stealing is protecting your neighbor's property. Do not commit adultery is protecting your neighbor's marriage. Not murdering

is protecting your neighbor from your vengeance or anger. That's why when Jesus summed up these 10 commandments, the first few, to have no other gods before me, to have no graven image, to not take the Lord's name in vain, they're about loving the Lord your God with all your heart and your soul and your strength. And the second is like it, is love your neighbor as yourself. And in these two, the commandments are summed up, because they're either about loving God or they're about loving your neighbor. And this coveting is about your attitude towards your neighbor. Now, material things are given to us for our enjoyment. God gives them to us for our enjoyment. Paul wrote to Timothy in 1 Timothy 6 and said, command those who are rich in this present world not to be arrogant, nor to put their hope in wealth, which is so uncertain, but to put their hope in God, listen to this, who richly provides us with everything for our enjoyment. Don't put your hope in riches and material. They will be here today and gone tomorrow. Put your hope in God. You know what you discover? He gives us richly all things to enjoy. But that's not your objective. Your hope is in God and in your relation with God. God gives you things, material things, for our enjoyment. And one of the soundest verses on our attitude to possessions and things, I think, is in Proverbs 30 and verse 8 and 9, where the writer says, give me neither poverty nor riches, but give me only my daily bread. Otherwise, I may have too much and disown you and say, who is the Lord? Or I may become poor and steal and so dishonor the name of my God. So he says, don't give me poverty, don't give me riches. If you give me riches, I may become self-sufficient, turn my back on you. If you give me poverty, I may be tempted to steal. Just give me my daily bread, which ties in exactly with what Jesus taught in the Lord's Prayer. Give us today our daily bread. Give me enough for today. Beyond that is bonus. Now, let me talk about three things regarding covetousness. First of all, coveting is a spiritual disease, is what I want to point out to you initially. I suggest to you that coveting is the root of all evil. Now, I know Paul said the love of money is the root of all kinds of evil, but what is the love of money? It is covetousness. It is greed. And I want to call this the seed of greed. That's what coveting is. And I want to identify two key ways in which coveting lies behind other evils. First of all, historically, coveting, if you like, we might say, is the historical sin. It is the sin to which Lucifer fell. Now, if you read in Isaiah chapter 14, you'll find there a message about the king of Babylon. And then, as it continues, it suddenly begins to take wings, so to speak, and begin to talk about somebody who is much bigger than the king of Babylon. And we realize he's talking about Satan. It calls him Lucifer, the morning star. Satan was the most, or Lucifer, as he was called, was the most beautiful of all God's creation. When he created angelic beings, there are different categories of angels. There are cherubim and seraphim, there's angels, there are archangels, and right at the pinnacle, the most beautiful of all God's angelic beings was this one angel called Lucifer. And he said this, speaking of him, it says, you said in your heart, I will ascend on high, I will raise my throne above the stars of God, I will sit enthroned in the mount of the assembly on the utmost heights of the sacred mountain, I will ascend above the tops of the clouds. I will make myself like the Most High God. And here is Lucifer, already the pinnacle of God's created order, saying this isn't enough. I will, I will, I will, I will. It is greed mingled with pride, and it was the source of his fall. It is the seed of greed that lies behind the fall of Eve in the Garden of Eden. You remember that when the devil came and talked to her and persuaded her successfully to doubt what God had said to her? In Genesis 3:6, says, when the woman saw that the fruit of the tree was good for food and pleasing to the eye and desirable for gaining wisdom, she took some of it. She also gave some to her husband who was with her, and he ate. When she saw this fruit was pleasing to the eye, when it was good for food, it would make her wise, she thought. She coveted and she took it and she ate. My wife wrote an article about Eve on one occasion,
And she gave it a brilliant title, When Everything

is not enough. Eve had everything in the Garden of Eden. Lucifer had everything as the highest order of the angelic beings. But everything was not enough. Why? Because coveting is not something to do primarily with the things themselves. It has to do with the attitude of heart, the unwillingness to be content. You see, the issue was not that the garden was not enough for Eve. The issue was not that Lucifer's status in heaven was not enough for him, but that they were unwilling to be content with their lot and content with their role. I'm going to talk about that in a few minutes, because the antithesis of covetousness is contentedness. And contentedness is a choice, as I'll see, as I'll point out to you in just a few moments. But there are many ways in which this covetousness, this seed of greed, lies behind so many other areas of failure in our lives. I was reading something by Dr. Campbell Morgan, who is a well-known preacher of a previous generation. And he was saying this, that covetousness is the sin against the mission field. And I thought, what in the world does he mean by that? And he went on to say this, we covet our children for good jobs, for good positions, for good incomes, and we are reluctant to release them to God for his service. And so he says, the reason why many folks are not serving God when they could is because we as parents have held them back, because we want them to have status and comfort and position. Now, I find that very challenging, that the seed of greed causes us to desire the material well-being of our children over and above their spiritual usefulness to God. Now, I've met with people on the mission field. I've met with doctors who would earn a good salary back in this environment, who are living on less than what we would regard as minimum wage because they've gone to serve God. That's the enormous price that they've paid for that. And we hold back. It's the sin against the mission field, says Campbell Morgan. But if there is the historical aspect that this is the seed of greed, coveting, that historically with Lucifer and Eve lies behind other sins, experientially it is also true. See, in 1 John 2, verse 16, John writes this, all that is in the world, the lust of the flesh, the lust of the eyes, and the pride of life. And by the way, those three things came to Eve. She saw it was good for food, lustly eyes, and the fact it was good for food, that's lust of the flesh. It would make her wise, the pride of life. Well, these three areas, says John, are the areas that are not of the Father, they're of the world. Now, our advertising experts know the power of the lust of the eyes and the lust of the flesh. That's why if you're going to sell a car, if you stick a semi-naked woman on the hood of the car, it presumably increases sales because they do it so frequently. That's why there's a modeling industry, not with people who look like you and me, but who look like they want you and me to want to look like. And so you see this model modeling a piece of clothing, and you think, if I had that piece of clothing, I would look like that. But you don't. Though you believe you do. You buy the clothing, the lust of the eyes. And we're constantly exposed to this all the time with things that appeal to our sense of greed. I want more, I want more. But if coveting is a spiritual disease, my second point is that coveting is a social disease. That's inevitable, because that which is spiritual in its cause is always social in its effect. And wanting what other people have has always been one of the big hazards in our world, and you can see it on every level. What was it that caused Hitler to invade Czechoslovakia in 1939 and so precipitate the Second World War? It was covetousness, greed. What is it that caused Saddam Hussein to invade Kuwait in 1990 and precipitate the Gulf War, the first Gulf War? It was covetousness. It was greed. Why is it in every gas station pretty well that you stop at and every corner store you'll find lottery tickets and cards with a big sign outside telling us how many millions we might get if we were to win the lottery, and we are tempted to have what we haven't earned and haven't deserved. You know, gambling, by the way, has become one of the big curses of our time. I looked up in the internet this week on the website of the Canada Statistics, or Statistics Canada. And let me give you some facts from their community health survey on gambling.

0: You know, the provincial governments of Canada and territorial governments generate $12 billion profit every year at the moment. That's $1 billion a month in profit from gambling. 1.2 million adult Canadians, that is 1 in 20, are problem gamblers or at risk of experiencing problems. That is, if we were a cross-section of the population at large in this church, this morning, this service and the earlier service, if we were a typical cross-section of Canadian society, there'd be 120 people with a serious gambling problem here this morning at some point.
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4: 4 high level.
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4: 10
3: wind from the east at 9 kilometers an hour.
4: 4 Fort Vermilion. 10
3: wind from the east southeast at 11 kilometers an hour.
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5: Welcome to Expectant Faith Devotionals, a daily application of faith in the Lord Jesus Christ. Overcoming the accuser of the brethren. Then he showed me Joshua the high priest standing before the angel of the Lord, and Satan standing at his right hand to oppose him. Zechariah chapter 3, verse 1. In the book of Zechariah in the Bible, we find a scene which is very important to take note of. The scene corresponds to a truth and reality of a verse in the book of Revelation, where we read, Now salvation and strength and the kingdom of our God and the power of his Christ have come. For the accuser of our brethren, who accused them before God day and night, has been cast down. That which we see in this picture in heaven is the enemy of our souls and that of Christ, standing before God, accusing Joshua, who is supposed to be the intermediary, the intercessor, and the one who represents the people before God. We know what the accuser is using to attack Joshua by the description of the clothes he is wearing, filthy garments. The Lord, in dealing with Joshua, would make very clear that these filthy garments represented Joshua's iniquity or sin. He was covered with sin, as with these filthy garments. Satan is standing before God accusing Joshua to God of being guilty of sin, probably failure, and certainly his unworthiness and incapacity to be what God had called him to be and to do. It must be said that the power of Satan's accusations in this case was based on the truth. For the fact is that Joshua was filthy in his sin before a holy God. The result or effect of this accusation is very clear. Satan, who desires to oppose and thwart the work of God, accuses the Lord's servant in any and every possible way, concerning anything he can find. His tactic is very effective, for we see Joshua saying nothing, not even seeking to defend himself. This is because he is guilty. What is the remedy to this situation and Joshua's need? It is the intervention of the mercy and grace of God. First, God rebukes Satan. By his authority, he lets him come just so far, but no further, in his efforts to destroy the work of God. Also, Satan is forced to abide by God's solution for Joshua's sin. What is that solution? It is a command to those standing before all concerned, take away the filthy garments from him. This is the first thing, and it is an act of God in his mercy and grace. That which is key for Joshua at this point is to see and hear what God says to him personally. I have removed your iniquity from you, and I will clothe you with rich robes. Joshua needs to know that his sins are completely forgiven and that God himself has provided

0: that he be clothed with the rich robes of righteousness, well-pleasing to God. God in this manner reassures Joshua that his cleansing is complete and that there is no more a basis for Satan to accuse him. When a Christian sins and does not confess and repent of his sin, to know the forgiveness and cleansing of God, Satan will come to accuse that brother or sister in Christ. The effect of those accusations will neutralize the believer in his faith, for he no longer has the full blessing of God working by the Spirit on his behalf. Not until the basis for the accusation is removed by God can the believer, being restored to fellowship with God and in submission to God, resist the devil, knowing that the devil will flee from him. It must be understood by the follower of Christ that Satan knows how to wage an effective warfare against the ignorant or inattentive believer. Satan's fiery darts in great part consist of the accusations that he makes before God concerning the believer. Dear Father, show forth your victory. In Jesus' name, amen. Thank you for listening to this devotional. We trust that you have been greatly blessed by the great truths pointing always to Christ, the Savior and King. If you would like to hear other devotionals or read the text or contact us, please go to our website at expectantfaith.com. May God richly bless you in your pursuit of Him, our Maker and our Redeemer.
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0: you already know that Jesus is your best friend, but there are going to be some days when he is your only friend and you can trust him and you can tell him everything.
1: That simple advice helped the middle schooler rely more on her best friend, Jesus. 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For Jenny Owens, her mom's words made all the difference.
0: My mom said to me one time after a very difficult day of bullying, she just said, you know, Jenny, you already know that Jesus is your best friend, but there are going to be some days when he is your only friend and you can trust him and you can tell him everything because he has walked through darkness too, and he's walked through that darkness for you. 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
1: Jesus wants to be more than a friend. 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
1: To whomever, toward whomever you feel resentment, bitterness, hostility, anger, malice, you have a deep desire to get vengeance, I want to tell you that it is a sin against God. I don't care what they've done. You have no right scripturally, biblically, theologically to hold that. You can't have resentment in your life or bitterness or anger without it spilling over on others. And they hurt as a result of it. Now the question is, how do we deal with this personally?
2: Do you wrestle with anger, bitterness, or an unforgiving spirit? Today on In Touch, the teaching ministry of Dr. Charles Stanley, you'll hear about why those attitudes are deadly to a believer's spiritual growth and maturity. Learn how to remove destructive hindrances to your walk with the Lord in part two of Freedom from Bondage.
1: When Paul wrote the book of Ephesians, he wrote the book to a group of people. And one of those problems that they had was a problem that oftentimes is experienced by people today and don't even realize it, or if it is there, they refuse to acknowledge, they just repress it. That is, it's not there. If it's there and they realize it, they suppress it. They don't want to deal with it. And so one of those situations is found in Ephesians chapter 4. And if you'll turn there and let's read two verses, verses 31 and 32. There is a basic form of bondage which results in the actions that Paul mentions here in this 31st verse. So he says in verse 31, "Let all bitterness and wrath and anger and clamor and slander be put away from you, along with all malice. And be kind one to another, tenderhearted, forgiving each other, just as God in Christ has also forgiven you." Now, when you and I think about a forgiving spirit, he says, let it be put away from you. That is, put it away. And you see, he says that's garbage, bitterness and resentment and all of these things. And you see, when you grow up with this, years and years and years in your life of this kind of thing, and you repress it, that means you deny it's there. You suppress it, you accept the fact that it's there, but you don't want to deal with it. Listen, no counselor can ever help anybody who represses the truth or suppresses the truth. So, for example, here's what I want you to see. Here are children who grew up in a home where the parents have rejected them. And the kids, I'm not saying the parents intended to, but the kids grow up and they're hostile. And they're angry. Oh, they're bitter and they're resentful. So here's what Satan does. Satan says, now look, what you do is you just push that down. Now just keep it down there because, after all, that is your father or your mother. And you're not supposed to feel that way. And since you're not supposed to feel that way, you don't feel that way. So you just repress it. No, I don't feel angry. Right beneath the surface of our consciousness, you can get bitter and angry and resentful toward God and live with that all of your life. And you know what happens? It all takes its toll in your physical, spiritual, mental, and emotional life.

To me, it's happened to every pastor. We're the objects of people's hostility toward God because we represent Him in some fashion or form. We're the objects of their resentment toward God. And I've had people in my life, as every pastor would testify, who want to hurl their vengeance and hurl their anger and hurl their hostility toward a man of God because they're angry at God and He's the next thing that reminds them of Him. And the problem is, the tragedy is they don't even know what they're doing. And that's the tragedy. They're wrecking their life. You see, you can't have resentment. You can't have resentment in your life or bitterness or anger without it spilling over on others. When you're bitter, listen, you cause a blight to everybody close to you. When you're angry, the acid of that just spills over on other people and they hurt as a result of it. Now, the question is, how do we deal with this personally? You say, well, he says, put it away. How do you put it away? So I want to give you just two or three things. Jot them down, if you will. First of all, I have to acknowledge honestly that I am resentful or bitter. I'm not just hurt. I have an unforgiving spirit, God. So I confess it to Him. I acknowledge that I have it. I confess it to Him. Thirdly, I own it as my feeling. This isn't something somebody did to me. I own this feeling. This is a feeling that I personally own. Fourthly, I acknowledge my responsibility to deal with it. I assume my responsibility to deal with it. Isn't somebody else's responsibility? It doesn't make any difference how wrong they may be. That's not the issue. The issue is I have the feelings. I'm the one who's bitter. I'm resentful. I have the unforgiving spirit. I assume the responsibility for dealing with this unforgiving spirit in that person. Then, having done that, I get myself two chairs. I sit in one of them, put the other one in front of me. I sit the other person in that chair. You say, but suppose it's my grandfather and he's been dead 15 years. Sit him in the chair. Let's say it's your wife. Sit her in the chair very gently. Let's say it's your husband. You put him in there very gently. Or a child. You seat him in the chair. Now, they're not really there physically, but they're there emotionally and spiritually in your thinking. Let's say it was really the truth. What you feel, they really did it. They really just wiped you out. So you say to them, I want you to know that I have felt bitterness and resentment or hostility or whatever you felt toward you. I want you to know also that because the Lord Jesus Christ died on the cross for my sin and your sin, that I confess that I have no right to hold this against you. And so I'm releasing my feeling. I'm releasing my attitude. I choose today to forgive you and to be forgiving toward you. And I will hold this against you no more. I make a decision. I choose today to forgive you for that. I will hold it against you no more. Even if it comes up in my memory, I won't hold it against you because I'm forgiving you on the basis of which I was forgiven by the blood of Jesus. And I know as He's forgiven me, He's forgiven you. So I know that from God's perspective, you've already been forgiven. And so I'm forgiving you for the way I've been treated. And from this point on, I will hold it against you no more. And so what do? I choose by an act of my will, verbally and with my spirit, to forgive the other person. And by faith, I accept the fact that it is a finished and completed act based not on my feelings, but the fact that God has forgiven me. He has forgiven the other person. And because they're forgiven from God's perspective, I don't have any rights to hold anything against them. If it is something that person has done to you that you need to go to them and they're aware of it, and maybe the situation is such that you may need to go to them, but most of the time, and the reason I just leave that little out here is because I want to say this very clearly. You should never go to your parents and tell them things like that because it would wipe them out. You see, so many mistakes they made, they don't even realize it. If you were to go to your parents and say, after 30 years, well, Father, 30 years ago, you absolutely destroyed my self-image. But I want you to know that today, and give him all the details of what he did to you and all the suffering. Today, I want you to know you're forgiven. No, I say that to simply say,
Only with exceptions should you go to the

0: person. We're to be forgiving to those other people. Sometimes, if you went to every person and tried to settle up, you'd go to somebody that you thought felt something that had never even crossed their mind, and it would be a total shock to them. So you have to be very careful if you're to go to a person and say to them, I want you to know that I want to settle up something between us. Sometimes, but most of the time, you and God settle it. And if you and God settle it, it is amazing how God will work in the other person's life. But I want to say to you, don't go to someone like your parents and just dump all the garbage, even if they knew what they were doing. I believe that's very unwise. Listen, if you put them in the chair and you're forgiving toward them, as far as God is concerned, it is settled. As far as you're concerned, its effect on you, it is settled. And then let God deal with the other person in His own timing. Most of us, many of you, for example, who are fine, wonderful Christians, you grew up in homes maybe, things happened that you had nothing to do with, and maybe you had to deal with some resentments and bitternesses. You deal with it, but don't go back and dump that on your parents, because first of all, they were probably totally ignorant. They did the best they could. They couldn't have done any better knowing what they knew. And for you to dump that on them will be an absolutely unbearable sense of guilt and burden that you do not want them to carry with them to the grave. And sometimes the reason we do that is because, you know what we're doing? I'm getting in one last jab before I've cleaned it up. And I want to say that's not forgiveness. I have to be willing to bear the responsibility. I'm talking about my attitude regardless of what they've done. And my friend, I want to say to you that whoever you are, if you have an unforgiving spirit toward anyone, it is hindering you, it is thwarting God's purpose in your life. It will drain you of your energy, affect you physically, spiritually, mentally. It'll affect you in every facet of your life. And I'll tell you something else it'll do in the church. It closes the door to revival in the church. The free flowing of God's forgiveness must be a reality in our hearts.
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2: Today's scripture reading is Colossians chapter 1, verses 18 through 20. Jesus is also head of the body, the church, and he is the beginning, the firstborn from the dead, so that he himself will come to have first place in everything. For it was the Father's good pleasure for all the fullness to dwell in him, and through him to reconcile all things to himself, having made peace through the blood of his cross. Through him, I say, whether things on earth or things in heaven.
3: Churches are easy to find, but choosing which one to join is more involved. Such an important decision deserves some investigation, and it's good to start with what God's Word says. Ecclesia, the Greek word for church, refers to people called out by God's grace for the purpose of assembling to worship and serve Christ. Scripture describes the church as a body of believers and Jesus as the head. God's design involves worship, instruction, encouragement, and evangelism, as well as ministry to those in need, both within the fellowship and in the greater community. A healthy, vibrant congregation is possible when members rely on the Holy Spirit's guidance. The work of the church is to be done in His power, in humble and prayerful submission to the Lord. When thinking about membership, consider these important questions. Does the church believe the Word of God? Is it discipling its people? Does the fellowship have missionary or evangelistic programs? Joining a congregation is a significant matter, as a fellowship of believers is one tool God uses to mature and encourage His children. Listen for His Spirit's direction as you prayerfully seek out a church home.
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3: 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Peace with God comes through faith in Christ. Here's a moment with Charles Stanley.
4: God through the cross bridges the gap, and sinful man and holy God come together through the cross of Jesus Christ. Listen to me. Every single thing in the Christian's life will all finally, ultimately go back to the cross. Without the cross, we don't have anything. Not one thing. The only way anyone can make peace with God is by accepting His only begotten Son, Jesus Christ, as their personal Savior. And that's why Jesus said, I am the way, the truth, and the life. No man comes to the Father but by me. Now watch this. Here's the problem. Remember, He is righteous, holy God, sinful, rebel, alienated, hostile man. There's only one way to get these two together. And Jesus said, I am the way, the truth, and the life. And what's the way? Here's the way. He says it's the way of the cross. The both arms of the cross stretching forth what to God the Father and sinful man. And God the Father and sinful man meet in the person of Jesus Christ. And that which was warlike, hostility, and conflict becomes oneness in God in Christ Jesus. God takes all the initiative. Man is a responder. It is the gift of forgiveness. It is the gift of a right relationship. It is the gift of peace. It is not the effort of man. It is the response of man. What is man doing? Man is saying, yes, God, I do believe what you said. Yes, Father. Yes, I do surrender. Now, here's the whole issue. If sinful man and holy God are to come together in peace, and a man or a woman is able to have a relationship with God whereby they know that they're going to heaven when they die, that they can walk with Him daily in their life, the only way for that to happen is for God the Father and that person to meet in the person of Jesus Christ. It is the gift of Christ. And that's why we say that there is only one way, not because

0: we are Baptists or Methodists or Presbyterian or anything else. It is because that's what God says. Therefore, being justified by faith, we have peace with God through our Lord Jesus Christ and through none other. There is no other way.
1: Have you received God's gift of forgiveness? You can ask Him today. Learn more about trusting in Jesus Christ for salvation from the penalty of sin at intouch.org. Have you been encouraged by what you heard today? 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Coming soon on In Touch, does your walk with God feel a bit out of sync? We'll soon begin a series helping you get in step with God on In Touch, the teaching ministry of Dr. Charles Stanley. This program is a presentation of In Touch Ministries, Atlanta, Georgia, USA.
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4: For high level,
3: mostly cloudy,
4: 12.
3: Wind from the south-southeast
4: at 17 kilometers an hour. For Fort Vermilion, 10.
3: Wind from the east-southeast
4: at 17 kilometers an hour.
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5: 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Matthew 5-7, Jesus reveals the heart of what it means to be a true follower of Christ and the implications upon how we ought to live. 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

0: Why pray for America? God is sovereign and nothing comes as a surprise to Him. Whether we face fluctuating economics, threats from abroad, unrest at home, or other troubling circumstances, our Heavenly Father is not caught unaware and delights in hearing our prayer. In fact, Psalm 69:13 says, "But I pray to you, O Lord, in the time of your favor, in your great love, O God, answer me with your sure salvation." One thing we see is the incredible response to what happens when God's children pray. It is through prayer we are able to tap into His wisdom, strength, protection, and peace. He stands ready to respond to our needs when we humbly ask for divine intervention in the affairs of our nation. I'm Kathy Branzell, president of the National Day of Prayer Task Force for OneCry.com.
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1: Good afternoon. Here's what's happening. British Prime Minister Keir Starmer is facing a crisis within his own Labour Party. Health Secretary Wes Streeting has resigned from cabinet, the first senior minister to step down amid growing calls for Starmer's resignation. After Labour's bruising losses in last week's local elections, many in the party are questioning his leadership. Streeting's letter acknowledged Starmer's courage, but warned of, quote, vision and drift. A 70-year-old in Somalia is guarding what little remains, a nearly empty reservoir, dwindling rice, and a newborn whose mother can barely nurse. Most of his goats have perished in Somalia's 3-year drought. Experts say it could be among the worst in the country's history, leaving millions desperate. May the global community of faith respond with compassion and urgency. Canadian public health officials are tracking 27 low-risk contacts exposed to hantavirus during a cruise ship outbreak. Chief Public Health Officer Dr. Joss Reimer says 9 high-risk individuals, former passengers, and close contacts are also being monitored. All remain asymptomatic. Reimer says there's no conclusive evidence hantavirus spreads from someone showing no symptoms, and the outbreak doesn't pose a pandemic risk. StatCan says wholesale sales rose nearly 2% in March, reaching $89 billion. 5 of the 7 subsectors tracked posted gains. The biggest jump came from machinery, equipment, and supplies, climbing 6.5%, driven largely by computers and communications equipment. Personal and household goods also edged higher, while farm products saw a decline of nearly 4%. A judge has thrown out Alberta's separatist petition, ruling the province failed to consult with First Nations before allowing the process to proceed. Justice Shayna Leonard also found the petition should never have been issued. Premier Danielle Smith called the ruling anti-democratic and promised an appeal. First Nations groups celebrated the decision, with one chief warning Smith there are no legal loopholes to bypass it. High levels

0: Preparing for another wildfire season with a controlled grass burn near the community, the Northern Alberta Town's Wildland Urban Interface crew was among the first in the province when the program launched 7 years ago. Eight such teams now operate across Alberta. Mayor Josh Lambert says the 2019 Chuckegg Creek Fire, which scorched 350,000 hectares, was a turning point. Acclaimed Blackfoot artist Faye Heavyshield is being honored by the University of Lethbridge later this month. Heavyshield, known for celebrating Blackfoot culture through her visual art and mentorship of Indigenous youth, will receive an honorary Doctor of Letters at the university's first convocation ceremony on May 28th. Chancellor Terry Whitehead calls her willingness to share her craft with developing artists truly exemplary. And spiritual growth can feel like waiting on a garden. You plant seeds, you water, you wait, and wonder if anything's happening at all. But Jesus reminds us in Luke chapter 8 that good soil yields an extraordinary harvest. When we create conditions for growth, prayer, scripture, worship, serving others, the Holy Spirit faithfully produces fruit in us. Trust the process. God is working even in the waiting. From the CIM Newsroom, I'm Brian Scott.
1: Hi, this is Mandy, and you're listening to CIM Radio. Psalms 148, 1 and 2 says, "Praise the Lord. Praise the Lord from the heavens. Praise Him in the heights above. Praise Him, all His angels. Praise Him, all His heavenly hosts."
2: 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We continue our series today, Trusting God in Suffering, with a message entitled, United in His Sufferings. So, turn in your Bibles to Romans chapter 6, verse 5, as we join Dr. Neufeld now.
3: Several times as I've discussed the matter of suffering and the will of God, I have made mention of a New Testament concept, a concept called union with Christ. To be united with Christ means that Christ is in us, and that's a concept most evangelicals understand. I mean, they pray, you know, Christ, come into my life, and then they testify to intimacy with Christ, for He now lives in them. And that is true. It's a wonderful reality that Christ has come not only into the world, but now that He has sent His Spirit, He has come to live in us through His Spirit. You know, in some ways, this is a profound mystery, but all of us who are born of the Spirit know the experiential reality of Christ in us, the hope of glory. What is less known is that we are in Christ. I mean, listen to the words of Colossians 3, verse 3. "For you have died, and your life is hidden with Christ in God." Now, conversion means that we have died, and that is symbolized for us when we're baptized. We're immersed in water. That's a symbol that we're buried with Christ. Buried with Christ in the waters of baptism. My former way of life is in Christ. It's crucified on the cross with Him. Now, having said that, let's go to Romans 6, 3 to 5. "Do you not know that all of us who have been baptized into Christ Jesus were baptized into His death? We were buried, therefore, with Him by baptism into death, in order that, just as Christ was raised from the dead by the glory of the Father, we too might walk in newness of life. For if we have been united with Him in a death like His, we shall certainly be united with Him in a resurrection like His." Now, I'm going to end this topical study on suffering in the life of a believer by emphasizing that we are united with Jesus in His sufferings. That's what Romans 6 verse 5 tells us. We're united with Jesus in His death. Now, of course, that's not the end of the matter. We're also united with Him in His resurrection. But we can't be partakers in the resurrection if we're not also partakers in His death. And that's what union with Christ entails. We, in some fashion, participate in the sufferings of Jesus so that we might also participate in His glorious resurrection. And that means that we're united with Christ in all things. To put it practically, When we suffer, that suffering is not random or merely unfortunate or something that causes us to wonder how God could have allowed that. Rather, we have been called to be united with Christ in his sufferings. So I'll start by defining the sufferings of Jesus and then go on from there to help you, my dear listener,

to make sense out of your own suffering. See, the sufferings of Jesus, and you might say, oh, you're talking about the cross. And yeah, I am. I'm talking about the cross, but more than the cross. The cross was the culmination of his sufferings, and I'll come to that. But the truth is that Jesus had, by any measure, a very difficult life. No, we have no indications that he ever became sick, but we do know that suffering was his most common experience. So let's begin with what the prophet Isaiah said about him. It's in Isaiah 53, verses 2 and 3. For he grew up before him like a young plant, and like a root out of dry ground, he had no form or majesty that we should look at him, and no beauty that we should desire him. He was despised and rejected by men, a man of sorrows and acquainted with grief, and as one from whom men hide their faces, he was despised and we esteemed him not. So notice the depiction of the Messiah, like a root out of dry ground. His birth comes about in a harsh and barren environment, and of course, shortly after his birth, King Herod seeks to have the child killed, and so his parents become refugees. They flee to Egypt, trying to lose themselves in the Jewish community of Alexandria, and there they remain until the death of Herod. And then the King of Glory is raised in the most modest conditions in Nazareth. Isaiah says he had no beauty that we should desire him. I mean, some have taken that to mean that he's not a very good-looking boy or later a man, perhaps. But it might also mean that he wasn't raised in a town and under conditions where great men normally come from. Later on, when he began his ministry, one of the things that were said about him is, oh, he's from Nazareth. Can any good thing come from Nazareth? In other words, that's the backcountry. That's the place where the hillbillies come from. He's not a scholar educated at Harvard or Oxford. He's not a political leader who exercises power in places like Ephesus or Rome or Carthage or even Jerusalem. He's, my goodness, he's from Nazareth. You really shouldn't take him that seriously. And he's not a military leader either. He has no beauty, meaning he has no resume that inspires confidence. And then Isaiah, in predicting the sufferings of the Messiah, goes on to say he was despised and rejected by men. And we might wonder about that part of his prediction. While it is true that Jesus is not the product of the best Jewish rabbis of his time, remember, Paul was trained by the great Rabbi Gamaliel, but Jesus wasn't. Now, we do know that he's amazingly popular. I mean, his critics were threatened by that. The whole world was going after him, they said. And for a time, it really did seem that way. But at all times, we're given a sense of just how fickle the crowd was. I mean, maybe all crowds are fickle. It takes very little to change an adoring crowd into becoming an unruly and dangerous mob. Crowds don't feed on reasoned and considered judgment. They feed on emotion, and they can be manipulated. And we see that, of course, that on Palm Sunday, they hailed Jesus as the long-awaited Son of David. And then by Friday, they would prefer an insurrectionist and a murderer over him, and they bid that Jesus should be crucified. Well, someone might say, you know, but I've heard that those were two different crowds. The one on Palm Sunday, they were from Galilee, and the one on Good Friday, they were probably from Jerusalem and perhaps also from Judea. Well, of course, but we don't know. But it's not as if the crowd from Galilee just suddenly disappeared and were nowhere to be found on that day when people howled for his crucifixion. It doesn't come out that easily. Everyone was aware of what was going on in Jerusalem, and Jesus had no supporters on that day when things got very rough. He was a man who was rejected by men. And what about Isaiah's reference that he was a man of sorrows? That is, you know, not laughter or comedy or mirth. Those aren't the defining characteristics of his life, rather grief and sorrow and pain. Well, how so? Jesus felt intense pain as he fought against the devil and against temptation. He never yielded to temptation. He never sinned. And it's a funny thing about temptation. You might agree with me. It builds in intensity and continues to do so until we yield to it and succumb to it. And when we succumb to it, it's like a boil being lanced. We may feel guilty, but the pressure is gone. Jesus never lanced that boil. The intensity of the temptation to sin built, and he never yielded, not once. And there's more. He was training his disciples, and all the while they resisted his plain teaching that he was going to Jerusalem to die. Peter once took him aside and strongly rebuked him for even talking that way. And then there was his own mother and his brothers. His brothers didn't believe in him, but his mother did. I mean, after all, she knew he was conceived when she was a virgin. She did hear the word.

0: teachers in Israel who believed that he was a man who had to be stopped. Jesus was profoundly alone, and all of this reaches a crescendo as he is then in Gethsemane, having pled with his disciples that they stay awake and pray with him. But they've all fallen asleep, and as he was presented with a cup of unimaginable suffering, then he prays, "Father, if it is possible, let this cup, this unimaginably bitter cup, pass from me." But it couldn't. He had to drink it, and so in obedience to the Father, he does drink. And he's arrested that night, and all his disciples abandon him, and he's alone before the Sanhedrin with no support as they're hurling insults at him and lying constantly. And then as a lifetime of suffering now culminates, he's whipped until his back is devoid of skin, and he's led to the place of the skull where they crucify him between two common criminals. And then, oh, if they could only have left him alone, but he wasn't, for his enemies surround him and mock him as he hangs there dying. Still, all of that hardly touches the extent of his suffering. The worst is heard when he cries out, my God, why have you forsaken me?" On the cross, Jesus bears the righteous anger of God for the sins of the world. No one has ever suffered as Jesus did. And I'm thankful that we, those of us who are united with Christ in his sufferings, will not suffer as he did. For he suffers for us so that we might receive forgiveness. And yet, even while this is wonderfully true, we also are called to be united with him in some fashion in his sufferings, so that we might be united with him in his resurrection. Well, how does all that actually work? Well, I'm going to explain that.
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0: Since we are united with Christ in both his suffering and his death, that must mean, my dear Christian friend, when you suffer and when you die, it's not an unfortunate turn of events. It was designed for you that you might participate in Christ. And there are all manner of times in which the New Testament tells us exactly that. I mean, the problem with some of us is that we've not taken the time to read and understand. Let's do that now. Start with 1 Peter 2:20-21. For what credit is it when you sin and are beaten for it and you endure? But if you, when you do good and suffer for it, you endure, this is a gracious thing in the sight of God. For to this you have been called, because Christ also suffered for you, leaving you an example so that you might follow in his steps. So I pray you don't skip over that. Christ suffered for you. You already knew that. But it's that last part that you've ignored. In his suffering, he leaves you an example, inviting you to follow in his steps, that is, follow him in the life of suffering. To suffer is an action of the follower of Jesus. And from that, we now go to Philippians 1:27-30. Only let your manner of life be worthy of the gospel of Christ, so that, whether I come and see you or am absent, I may hear of you that you are standing firm in one spirit, with one mind, striving side by side for the faith of the gospel, and not frightened in anything by your opponents. This is a clear sign to them of their destruction, but of your salvation and that from God. For it has been granted to you that for the sake of Christ, you should not only believe in him, but also suffer for his sake, engaged in the same conflict that you saw I had and now hear that I still have. So, the context of this. Paul is in prison in Rome. He's awaiting trial in which he

has been charged with some form of sedition against the emperor. And now we know that all of that is untrue. I mean, over and over again, Paul has told people that they are to obey the emperor and to be subject to the governing authorities. Paul is no revolutionary. But he has been teaching that only Jesus is Lord, and there was a problem. And so he is now going to be tried, and now depending on how it goes, he's going to be released or he's going to be executed. And so he awaits the trial. And he's writing the Philippian church who have stood by him through all these hardships. And the church has their own fair share of hardships. People have been saying that these Christians are anti-Roman. Their craftsmen don't worship in the temples. They don't pour out libations to Caesar as God. They claim exclusive loyalty to Jesus. And so the social pressure is being exerted against them. And some were talking about boycotting Christian businesses. And so the Philippian Christians were beginning to experience the cost of following Jesus. And it didn't feel good. And to some, it was not only a harsh experience, but a bewildering experience as well. But Paul tells them, stand firm. Don't be intimidated. Don't be frightened. Make your boldness a sign to your opponents so that they have to ask themselves, where does all this confidence come from? And if the opponents are paying attention, they're going to say, oh, these people believe they're on the winning side of history. I mean, you look at them, they're not victims, they're victors. But Paul's still not done. Verse 29, it has been granted to you. You've been given permission to participate in something that's very precious. Now, what is that permission, this precious grant that God has given? And Paul answers, it has been granted that you should believe in Jesus. Now, if you know your theology, you'll already know that faith is a gracious gift given to us by God. We can't bring it about on our own. It's been granted to us that we should believe that Jesus is the only begotten Son of the living God, believe that he is the God-man who has come into the world, sent because of the heart of the love of the Father, believe that his death on the cross is the just payment for your sins, and that it's an acceptable sacrifice before the Father. Yes, it has been granted to us that we should believe that glorious message. But, says Paul, that's not the only thing that's been granted to you. It's also been granted to you that you should suffer for the sake of Christ. Now, up to now, we might have wondered how such wording was even possible. I mean, after all, it doesn't seem like a gracious gift that we should suffer. But by now, we have seen that we have been in our salvation. We've been brought into union with Christ, that we should share in his suffering so that we might also share in his resurrection. Union with Christ is such a precious gift, for in the end, as Christ rules over all, we are united even in his reign. We will rule and reign with Christ. Jesus' future and our future are united. Suffering with him, or even suffering in him, this union in his suffering is therefore a very precious gift. It proves that we are the children of God, that we belong to him, that we are united to him. Now, I want to take you to the book of Hebrews to show this principle most practically and to draw together many of the thoughts that we have pursued through this entire series. So, Hebrews chapter 12, verse 3. Consider him who endured from sinners such hostility against himself, so that you may not grow weary or faint-hearted. Ah, yeah. The believers were suffering, and as they were to consider the sufferings of Jesus and imagine their own sufferings in him. Well, very good. But now let's take it one step further, and I come now to verses 7 to 11 of the same chapter. It is for discipline that you have to endure. God is treating you as sons. For what son is there whom his father does not discipline? And if you are left without discipline, in which we all have participated, then you are illegitimate children and not sons. Besides this, we have had earthly fathers who disciplined us, and we respected them. Shall we not much more be subject to the Father of spirits and live? For they disciplined us for a short time as it seemed best to them, but he disciplines us for our good, that we may share his holiness. For the moment, all discipline seems painful rather than pleasant. But later it yields the peaceful fruit of righteousness to those who have been trained by it. And here we get an explanation why it is that God demands that we are united with Christ in sufferings. Because if you think about it, you might wonder why this is required or granted at all. I mean, why can't God just forgive our sins through the sufferings of Christ? And we could then be very thankful for the sufferings of Christ, but also we could be like, you know, the prosperity gospel preachers who say, you know, just be thankful that he suffered so that you'd have so much.
You know, we could then bathe in the blessings of God in terms of money and health and prosperity and well thought of by others and living in a world where, you know, the flowers are always blooming and the grass is always green.

0: and the sun is always shining, and no difficulties come our way. Indeed, one faith teacher used to teach that when his time came, he would simply confess his own death, and he'd die without any difficulty. That part, I actually know that guy died with a long protracted illness, and he was full of dementia in the end. You know, what a horrible delusion. Hebrews speaks of the true follower of Jesus, and he tells them that God deliberately brings hardship into the lives of his people for discipline. And that word discipline is a word that doesn't mean punishment. It's a word often used in reference to children, and it means training, instruction, and helping them get on the right path and avoiding the errors that could lead to their ruin. Discipline. Our Heavenly Father and we His children, our Father, like any good and wise father, is bringing discipline into our lives. It's an image we can all understand. A bad father doesn't discipline his children. He gives them what they want always, and he ignores them and lets them run wild. No good father acts that way. So what kind of discipline are we talking about? Well, notice the writer of Hebrews says that all discipline seems painful. Yeah, a loving father is bringing pain into our lives. So important is this concept that Hebrews says that if that's not happening to you, it's a sign that you're not one of the children of God. And to put it another way, if we are united with Christ, we will suffer. If we're not going to suffer, or we might not. Others do. That's going to depend on other factors. But all of God's true children will be disciplined through the sufferings that God sends their way. Now, Hebrews adds the words that when we're going through the disciplines that, you know, results in suffering, that this experience, see it there in verse 11, this is not pleasant. We never rub our hands with glee and say, oh, look at that, I'm getting disciplined, this is good. No, verse 11 says it's painful. And for the last 2 weeks, that's what I've been talking about. It seems painful because it is painful. And you, my dear listener, may be going through that blinding and tearful valley of pain right now. How difficult that is. But God has a reason for it. It yields the peaceful fruit of righteousness. That is, it yields a settled confidence and conviction before God. And even more, Hebrews says that in the end, we will share in His holiness, having grown weary of sin. We put it aside. And so this explains why it's so important to be united with Christ in His sufferings. My dear brother or sister, my heart goes out to you, and I plead with God that He would sustain you through this very painful valley. But do not think of your sufferings apart from your sanctification and your life in Christ. No, you're not abandoned by God. Rather, your God is sealing you to His Son. You belong not to this temporal world. You belong to the eternal Son of the living God. You are united with Him in His sufferings. Therefore, have hope.
1: Thanks so much, Sean. I'm wondering, just off the top of my head here, is there some sense that we glorify God and what Christ has done through our suffering?
0: Yeah, I'm sure that we do, especially if we do it in faith. Now, just suffering itself doesn't glorify God or anyone or even ourselves, right? It can denigrate us. But if, you know, it is done with this attitude that I am being united with Christ and I remember the sufferings of Christ in my own suffering and I identify my sufferings with the sufferings of Jesus, I mean, at that point in time, I'm at the place of transformation and the place of great hope because I know I stand at the precipice of the resurrection as well. This is the hope of the gospel.
1: Thanks, John, and thanks for such a timely series. And remember to join us again next week right here on Back to the Bible Canada, where we teach the Bible. You know, our world can feel dark. People work hard, tending to their responsibilities at home, at work, and in their communities, but even with their best efforts, many feel they've fallen short. Well, Back to the Bible Canada proclaims there's a better way. A way of hope grounded not in what we can do on our own, but in what God has done for us. 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
2: I recently realized that I have outlived the reel-to-reel tape recorder, the cassette, the 8-track, the 78, the 45, regular old 33 RPM vinyl records, Beta video recorders, VHS, DVD, Blu-ray, iPods, and CDs. So we celebrated by playing some tunes on Apple Music. Wow, the years fly by. One of our little mantras, if you will, is do it while we can. So we still have the energy to watch sunsets. That's what we have planned for tonight. Well, they say age doesn't matter unless you're a cheese, and a good sense of humor helps geezer-proof our lives. I'm speaking at more and more senior events these days, and though I'm much too young for that, I love it. The older people I admire have the ability to never give up, to live for something that will outlast them. I love success stories from the young, of course. Tiger picking up his first golf club at age 2, Mozart composing at 5, Bobby Fischer winning chess championships at 13. But many accomplish remarkable feats much later in life. Englander Pam Brooke celebrated her 90th birthday with a 90-mile charity walk. At 80, Morris Newman rollerblades 100 miles a week. His plan is to become really good by the age of 90 and not stop skating until the end. Laura Ingalls Wilder didn't publish her first book until the age of 64. Little House in the Big Woods was the first in a series that became so well-loved that it was adapted for TV and began airing in 1974. It's still in syndication to this day. She wrote the last book in the series, These Happy Golden Years, at the age of 76. Ray Kroc was a paper cup salesman who started peddling the multi-mixer to drive-ins and hamburger joints. It was a machine that could crank out 5 milkshakes at once. 2 brothers, Morris and Richard McDonald, owned a few fast food stores, purchased 10 of them, and before long, Ray volunteered to manage their stores. He convinced the brothers to sell their shares to him, and at 59, Ray Kroc became owner of a franchise that now sells 75 hamburgers a second, more than 300 billion since it began. You may have heard of it. We call it the Golden Arches. You may know it as McDonald's. Reminds me of Psalm 92:14. Even in old age, they will still produce fruit. The King James Bible says, they shall be fat and flourishing. I like that. The pop music world is all about the young and beautiful. To hit 35 and look like it is a grievous error for a pop star. Perhaps that's why millions were transfixed by a video clip of an unknown, plain-looking 48-year-old who stepped onto Britain's Got Talent and brought the house down, with her rendition of I Dreamed a Dream. In just 3 weeks, the video was downloaded more than 180 million times. Susan Boyle went on to sell 20 million records, crediting her faith in God for giving her the strength to overcome a difficult childhood, learning disabilities, and the death of her mother. Faith is the backbone of who I am, she told reporters. Susan Boyle's performance caught us all by surprise, reminding us that we're not too old to use the gifts God gives. So whether you're 10 or 110, I hope you bring a smile to others today with an encouraging word, note, or song. Feel free to record one for me. You can send it to us on cassette, 8-track, gramophone, and dictaphone, SOS, or ham radio. Now, go make someone's day.
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4: Here are the current weather conditions as issued by Environment Canada.

0: in high level.
1: Mostly cloudy.
0: 12. Wind from the south-southeast at 24 kilometers an hour. Taking a look at Fort Vermilion. 10. Wind from the east-southeast at 14 kilometers an hour. In Garden River, 12. Wind from the east at 12 kilometers an hour. And Fort Chipewyan.
1: Sunny.
0: 1.
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2: I am Herman Dietrich, D-I-T-T-R-I-C-H, and I am married to Erica. 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He must increase, but I must decrease. John 3, verse 30.

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5: There is an incredible amount of risk here on the part of my company. A risk that we are in no way extending to the town of Wildwood.
6: Howdy, and welcome to Wildwood. We're sitting in on a town council meeting. Mr. Rockler, well, that's him talking right now. He has his attorneys, Franklin O. Peterson and Theo Brown. Of course, that's CJ's dad. Rockler's presenting his vision for the future of Wildwood.
5: And it begins with the old Collins Mine. That mine shaft goes more than one-third of the way into the mountain. I will blast and dig the rest of the way through. When it is completed, we will have a train line that will go through the base of the mountain, getting to the rest of the region in 2 hours. Instead of going around the mountain and taking 2 days. With my tunnel, Wildwood will become the best shipping and transportation center on the coast. We will become bigger than Frontera. Well, thank you very much, Mr. Rockler. You and your associates have painted a very bright picture for us. And I'm sure I speak for the rest of the council when I say thank you for choosing our town.
7: I wouldn't be so quick to speak for the rest of the council on that particular matter, Mayor Boggs.
5: You have an objection, Officer Hunt?
7: Not an objection so much as a concern. A concern that the people of Wildwood don't realize what these changes will mean for their community.
8: Boggs, if I can answer that, I'd appreciate
5: it. Go ahead, Mr. Peterson.
9: In this case, the changes will mean progress and economic opportunity. Now, who in their right mind could be against that?
8: I am.
7: Well, Mr. Peterson, you and I both know there's two sides to every coin. Progress and opportunity can be wonderful things, but they also have their own kind of risks. And the people of the town, they can't be for or against something if they don't know what's going on.
9: Meaning?
7: More folks probably would have been at this public meeting today if they'd have known what was going to be discussed.
5: Officer Hunt, are you implying that we purposely kept the agenda of this meeting a secret?
7: If what's going on in these plans just starts happening, people, voters, might just think that you all pulled a fast one on them behind their backs.
5: Officer Hunt, what do you

0: of testing. Gentlemen.
1: What is it, Theo?
0: I think there's a simple solution to this. We'll call a town meeting. We'll make sure it's well publicized so that everyone will know that what's going to be discussed will affect them. Mr. Rockler, Mr. Peterson, and myself will lay out our plans at the meeting, and we'll address any concerns the town may have.
2: That sounds like a reasonable compromise, Theo.
3: What do you say, Mr. Rockler?
4: I can answer that.
3: Hold on, Peterson. I think Theo has come up with a reasonable compromise. I agree.
5: Very well. The town meeting will take place in 3 weeks. This meeting is adjourned.
4: Brown, what is wrong with you?
0: I beg your pardon?
4: A town meeting? You're here to oversee contracts. When I want your input, I'll ask for it. Don't do anything like this again.
0: Mr. Peterson, making the town hate us won't do anybody any good.
4: Listen, Brown.
3: That's enough, Peterson. Theo did the right thing. We do want to be friends with the town. Besides, when they see what we've planned, who could be against it? Walk with me, Theo.
0: Yes, sir.
6: Well.
4: What do you want, Yusuf?
6: This is an unexpected turn of events.
0: Not to worry. Everything is under control.
6: I certainly hope so, Mr. Peterson. For your sake.
7: The town council wasn't the only group having a meeting that day. The club also met at the fortress by the special request of Stacy. She had a very important issue to bring up before the group.
8: Yeah! Shoestring licorice! Yes, it's tasty, but the things you can do with it! Oh, now I got a licorice necklace! Now I got a bracelet!
9: I'm sorry I'm late, everyone.
10: Finally.
8: Hi, Stace.
11: Hey, Faith.
9: What's this all about, Stacy? It's about someone we all know and don't love. Hugh McClaw.
11: What's he done now?
9: Nothing yet.
10: What does that mean?
9: Well, a while back, Hugh slipped me a note in class. It said he wanted to talk to me after school. In private.
12: I don't know how to start.
9: Start what, Hugh? What do you want?
12: Well, I want to turn over a new leaf. I want to be good.
9: You want to be good?
12: Yeah, I know. I know it's hard to believe. But I've been thinking about it and, I'm really sorry for all the rotten things I've done to you and the club. Oh, boy.
9: Well, no offense to you, but I'm a little confused here.
12: Well, no offense taken, huh? I don't blame you. And I also know it'll be tough for everybody to accept at first.
9: But you're gonna be good from now on?
12: Yeah, I am.
9: Actions speak louder than words, Hugh. You'll have to prove it.
12: Well, I know, and I will.
9: We talked like that for a while longer. He seemed very repentant. I think he's had a change of heart. A real change of heart.
10: Yeah, right. I think he's up to something.
8: Yeah, he's been mean and nasty all this time, and yesterday he decides to be nice?
11: Yeah, this is very suspicious.
8: Hey, look! I can eat licorice upside down!
9: I know, but I really believe this time it's different.
10: Okay, say it is. What's the point?
9: This is the point. You can come in now.
12: Hey, guys.
10: You!
8: You! Don't ever eat licorice upside down.
11: You better get out of here.
9: Calm down. I asked him to come. Hugh, tell them what you told me.
12: Well, I want to join your club.
13: We'll be right back.
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1: Calm down! Everyone calm down!
2: What are you trying to pull, Hugh?
3: Nothing. Honest. I really want to join.
4: Sure you do.
5: Are Mange and Multi hiding out there somewhere ready to jump out?
3: No. They don't even know I'm here. I know. It seems crazy, but it's true. I want to change. I want to join the club, if you'll let me.
6: This is really weird.
2: No, you can't. You've bullied us, you've lied, and you've beat us up before. You just think you can wander in and say sorry?
5: I don't think so.
4: What if he means it?
2: No, you can leave now.
1: CJ!
3: Oh, it's all right, Stacy. I know I've got a lot to make up for.
4: Hugh, does this mean you've become a Christian?
2: Yeah, Hugh, does it?
3: Well, no. I ain't gone that far yet. Is that like a requirement for club membership?
1: We've never made it a rule or anything.
2: Stacy!
1: Hugh, could you wait outside, please?
3: Oh, yeah, sure.
1: CJ, I can't believe you. You're the one who wanted to make peace with Hugh and his thugs.
2: Yes, I wanted to make peace, but not invite them to join the club. Two totally different things.
1: What if he means it?
2: I don't know.
1: If he's asking for forgiveness, don't we need to forgive him? I mean, isn't that why we're here?
4: Maybe we could put Hugh through a testing period.
2: Testing?
4: If he's tamed, we'll see it.
6: If he's tamed, we'll free it?
4: No. If he's changed, we'll see it. Don't let him join now. He has to prove himself first. Licorice?
6: Thank you, no. And your tongue is black. That's so disgusting.
1: That's a great idea, Goose.
2: I suppose.
1: Marcia?
5: Sounds pretty good to me.
1: Ned?
6: Well, I don't see why not. If he hasn't changed, we don't let him in.
2: All right, then. But I'll be watching Hugh like a hawk.
7: CJ was as good as his word. During the next week, he could have given Officer Hunt lessons in shadowing. But to CJ's utter amazement, Hugh's behavior was pert near impeccable, right as rain. He opened doors for the little one.
3: Can I get that for you?
8: Thanks, Hugh.
9: Yeah, thanks.
7: He complimented the girls.
3: You look lovely, ladies. Marcia, that necklace really brings out your eyes.
5: Why, Hugh, what a nice thing to say.
3: Oh, it's the truth. And Goose, that ribbon is perfect for your hair.
4: Well, you just...
7: He even impressed Miss Harbor.
10: Oh, before you all go to lunch, I need a volunteer to clean the erasers out back.
3: I'll do it, Miss Harbor.
10: You? You will?
3: Be happy to.
6: Okay, who are you, and what have you done with Hugh?
3: It's the new me.
10: Well, I must say I like him, and I hope to see more of him.
3: You will, Miss Harbor.
10: Okay, you're dismissed for lunch.
3: Hey, Stace. What do you think? Are they going to let me into the club?
1: It's a tough sell, Hugh. I think they're warming up to the idea, but it'll take some time.
3: Well, how much time? I was kind of hoping that I would, my dad's birthday is next Friday, and I kind of wanted to tell him on his birthday that I was, in the club. He'd probably just pass out.
1: I don't know, Hugh. I'll ask. No promises.
3: Thanks, Stace.
5: Hey, Ned, trade you a cupcake for your cookies.
6: You're kidding, right? My cookies?
5: I love those cookies.
6: Done. Hey, Stace, what did Hugh want?
1: He really wants to become a member.
6: I don't like it. It doesn't feel right.
2: If you ask me, he's up to something.
4: Oh, nuts.
2: What?
4: Cheese. I keep telling Mom no cheese. It gets warm. Oh, I hate warm cheese. Cheese sandwich, anyone?
5: Yeah. I love cheese.
6: You want a warm, sweaty cheese sandwich?
5: I'll trade you for peanut butter.
4: Deal!
6: Marcia, you're not

0: quite normal.
1: Hugh says his dad's birthday is Friday. He wants to tell his dad he's in the club for a present. What do you think?
2: I think he should get his dad a necktie instead.
3: Well, I don't think Hugh's dad even wears ties.
0: No, Goose, it was just... the tie was just a... Oh, never mind.
4: Well, he has been very nice to everyone, and I think he is gaining a real sense of fashion.
2: Oh, brother.
1: He has been very nice to everyone. Maybe we should let him in.

0: Maybe we should let him in. This could be where Hugh changes course.
1: I don't know.
2: I say no. What's in this cupcake?
3: Wheat German cornmeal.
4: Ew.
3: Oh, Mom's on a health kick at home.
2: That's not right. I want my cookies back.
5: That night after dinner, CJ decided to seek a little advice on the matter from his dad.
6: Hey, Dad, got a minute?
7: A few. Then I've got to deliver these papers to Mr. Rockler for the town meeting. What's on your mind?
6: Well, how can you tell if someone has really changed?
7: Changed what?
6: The way they are. I mean, if someone acts bad most of their life, and then they start acting good, does that mean you should trust them?
7: Well, no, that's a difficult question to answer, son. May I ask who you're talking about?
6: Hugh McClaw.
7: I see. He's building a case that he's changed.
6: Yep, and a pretty good one so far.
7: Well, that's going to call for some real wisdom on your part. I'd suggest you watch for a while. Changing who you are is a tough job, son.
6: Do you think Hugh can change?
7: There's always hope. Bible says love hopes all things. If he's really changed, you'll want to be there to help him.
6: What if he can't? We're taking a big chance here.
7: Well, the Bible also says love endures all things. CJ, it won't be easy. There'll be disappointments along the way. If he's doing something deceitful, you'll need to be on your toes. You don't want to lose hope. But in the final analysis, only God knows what's in the heart of a person.
6: Yep, that would be the problem.
7: Well, I've got to go, son. Hope that was helpful.
6: It was. Thanks, Dad.
5: Well, CJ thought about Hugh all through the rest of the evening. In the morning, he started in at it again. It wasn't until he was on his way to school that he decided on his course of action. Before class started, he got the club to gather at the swing set and discuss the matter of Hugh.
6: Okay, I know I've been one of the ones against this, but...
0: Hi, Hugh.
6: Hugh, got a minute?
8: Sure, what's up?
6: I was just telling the others that I'm voting that you be allowed to become a member of the club.
0: What do you know?
2: What?
8: Really?
4: You gonna be a good guy from now on, Hugh?
8: Well, yeah.
6: All in favor?
3: Aye.
0: Aye.
4: Hugh McClaw, you have been very mean and sneaky in the past. By letting you into our club, we are trusting you. This means we're forgiving you for all those rotten things you've done.
8: Yeah?
4: Are you doing some sneaky thing here?
8: Well, no.
6: Goose. Stace, let her go. She knows what she's doing.
4: We're talking about your joining our family. The club's about helping others. Is that what you want?
8: Well, yeah.
4: I vote yes.
2: Oh, all right. Aye.
8: That's it? You're really letting me in? You're forgiving me?
0: Let's make it official on Friday. We'll have a party.
4: Oh, that would be so fun!
6: Friday, you?
8: Yeah. That would be great.
2: Dodgeball! Let's go!
0: Dodgeball!
6: Hugh, coming?
8: Me? Oh, yeah. In a minute.
2: I'm first!
8: They're really gonna let me in. Wow. Who'd have thunk?
9: We'll be right back with more Paws and Tales after this.
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12: Thank you all for coming. I'm sure that you'd all agree Stacy that
5: 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This time, Theo actually did most of the talking, since he was from the town. A shrewd move by Mr. Rockler.
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0: Mr. Rockler intends on blasting a tunnel through the base of the mountain, beginning where the old Collins mine left off. Now, this will allow a train to get to the outside world in less than 2 hours.
1: He's quite a fellow, your dad.
2: Thanks.
1: You know, I don't really understand all of what's being proposed here. But if your dad says it's okay, that's good enough for me.
0: It means opportunity, and it can mean a kind of prosperity that Wildwood will never know without that tunnel.
3: Thank you, Theo Brown. As you can all see, the possibilities are limitless. Next, I would like to ask Officer Hunt to come up. He has a few things to add, I believe.
4: Thank you, Mayor Boggs. I love this town of Wildwood.
3: Yes.
4: As you know, I'm one of the few left who were here in the early days. It was a very different place then. Wild, dangerous, not a place you wanted to raise a family in. It is now because things changed. Risks were taken and problems were dealt with. I'm not against change, and I think this plan of Mr. Rockler's may be a risk worth taking.
3: Oh, I heartily agree.
4: But we need to do it with our eyes wide open. Mr. Rockler's asking us to give him our trust.
3: Yes, and why shouldn't we?
4: I think maybe we should, but we need to do it carefully. Mr. Rockler needs to continue to earn our trust, prove himself to us. Pawpaw Chuck told me today that the Bible says to be wise as serpents and gentle as doves. I say, let's give Mr. Rockler our trust, but let's do it wisely and a little at a time. Thank you.
3: Well, good things to say, Hunt. Well, I think all the talking's been done. Let's get to the voting.
1: Hunt?
3: Everyone come up
1: well,
3: to the
1: he's a good one, too.
2: Yeah, he sure is. Hey, Hugh! Hugh!
5: Through the crowd, CJ saw Hugh walking under the bleachers. So he headed over there to catch up with him.
6: You did not!
7: That's impossible. This will require some proof.
8: Well, it's true. You owe me $20.
6: Oh, are you kidding? That's everything we have. I only made that bet because I knew you'd never get him to do it.
8: Well, they did. I'm in. Now pay up.
7: How'd you do it? What made them change their mind?
8: Well, Goose asked me if I was doing something sneaky. I said no. And they said they forgive me. They voted me in.
6: What? What a bunch of saps! I mean, really!
7: I will require more proof. I think I know how to get it.
8: Yeah? How?
6: Yeah, how are you gonna... Oh!
8: What?
7: CJ!
8: CJ?
7: Did your club really vote you in as a member?
6: Oh, please tell me you didn't. We made a bet with Hugh.
2: To see if he could get us to accept him as a member.
7: Exactly.
8: What are you doing here?
2: Came to get you. I was heading over to the fort. Your party.
8: Yeah, I know.
6: You were gonna get a party? Oh, this is too much!
7: So it's true.
2: Yep, he fooled us all.
6: No! Oh, do you know how long it took me to steal that... earn all that money?
2: Good job, Hugh. He really faked us.
8: CJ,
2: out.
8: I'm...
2: I gotta go break up a party.
6: A party? Unbelievable! You are amazing. The amazing Hugh! You should be wearing a cape or something.
7: Hugh, you've just won a lot and lost a lot. It's a moment of pathos.
8: Well, just give me the money.
6: Oh, all right. Here.
7: That should do the job nicely. $20.
8: Yeah.
6: Yeah, that should get the best birthday present your dad's ever had.
8: See you later.
9: I can't believe it.
10: We trusted him. We made him cupcakes.
2: I feel like an idiot. You all told me, but I believed him. I hoped he would really change. No, Stace. We did the right thing here. You were right. Goose was right. Hugh, just... We forgave him. We let him in. We gave him a chance. He just didn't take it. We did the right thing.
10: What a waste. I'll never believe him again. How could he do this?
11: I think when you forgive and give someone a chance, it always makes a difference, even if you can't see it.

0: I think there's still hope.
1: Well, we got a lot of cupcakes here. Anyone want a cupcake?
2: Oh, cupcakes, finally!
3: Guess I'll just throw out the Welcome Hugh sign.
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4: Then act like it.
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6: Here are the current weather conditions as issued by Environment Canada.
7: In high level,
6: sunny.
7: 12,
6: wind from the south-southeast
7: at 13 kilometers an hour.
6: 4,
7: Fort Vermilion, 11.
6: Wind from the east-southeast
7: at 15 kilometers an hour.
6: Taking a look at Garden River,
7: 13.
6: Wind from the southeast
7: at 8 kilometers an hour.
6: And Fort Chipewyan,
7: sunny.
6: 2. Wind from the east-southeast at 21 kilometers an hour. This has been your local weather update here on CIM Radio.
8: Hi, my name is Angela Gross. It's one day closer to heaven.

Hi, my name is Marcus Bushy, and I love listening to CIM Radio. And my favorite verse is John 14:6. I am the way, the truth, and the life. No one can come to the Father except through me.

Good afternoon. Here's what's happening. British Prime Minister Keir Starmer is facing a crisis within his own Labour Party. Health Secretary Wes Streeting has resigned from cabinet, the first senior minister to step down amid growing calls for Starmer's resignation. After Labour's bruising losses in last week's local elections, many in the party are questioning his leadership. Streeting's letter acknowledged Starmer's courage, but warned of, quote, vision and drift. A 70-year-old in Somalia is guarding what little remains, a nearly empty reservoir, dwindling rice, and a newborn whose mother can barely nurse. Most of his goats have perished in Somalia's 3-year drought. Experts say it could be among the worst in the country's history, leaving millions desperate. May the global community of faith respond with compassion and urgency. Canadian public health officials are tracking 27 low-risk contacts exposed to hantavirus during a cruise ship outbreak. Chief Public Health Officer Dr. Joss Reimer says 9 high-risk individuals, former passengers and close contacts, are also being monitored. All remain asymptomatic. Reimer says there's no conclusive evidence hantavirus spreads from someone showing no symptoms, and the outbreak doesn't pose a pandemic risk. StatCan says wholesale sales rose nearly 2% in March, reaching $89 billion. 5 of the 7 subsectors tracked posted gains. The biggest jump came from machinery, equipment, and supplies, climbing 6.5%, driven largely by computers and communications equipment. Personal and household goods also edged higher, while farm products saw a decline of nearly 4%. A judge has thrown out Alberta's separatist petition, ruling the province failed to consult with First Nations before allowing the process to proceed. Justice Shayna Leonard also found the petition should never have been issued. Premier Danielle Smith called the ruling anti-democratic and promised an appeal. First Nations groups celebrated the decision, with one chief warning Smith there are no legal loopholes to bypass it. High levels preparing for another wildfire season with a controlled grass burn near the community. The Northern Alberta Town's Wildland Urban Interface crew was among the first in the province when the program launched 7 years ago. 8 such teams now operate across Alberta. Mayor Josh Lambert says the 2019 Chuckegg Creek fire, which scorched 350,000 hectares, was a turning point. Acclaimed Blackfoot artist Faye Heavyshield is being honored by the University of Lethbridge later this month. Heavyshield, known for celebrating Blackfoot culture through her visual art and mentorship of Indigenous youth, will receive an honorary Doctor of Letters at the university's first convocation ceremony on May 28th. Chancellor Terry Whitehead calls her willingness to share her craft with developing artists truly exemplary. And spiritual growth can feel like

0: Waiting on a garden. You plant seeds, you water, you wait, and wonder if anything's happening at all. But Jesus reminds us in Luke chapter 8 that good soil yields an extraordinary harvest. When we create conditions for growth, prayer, scripture, worship, serving others, the Holy Spirit faithfully produces fruit in us. Trust the process. God is working, even in the waiting. From the CIM Newsroom, I'm Brian Scott.
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0: volume over him. Although most of the guests dismissed her actions, Jesus honored her act of worship. Truly I tell you, wherever the gospel is preached throughout the world, what she has done will also be told in memory of her. Mark 14:9. Work that lasts begins with worship. When we seek to honor God and serve His kingdom, we build relationships and outcomes that will last long after our earthly work falls away.
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2: Hi, my name is Jean Campbell, and heaven is my home. 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
3: Here are the current weather conditions as issued by Environment Canada.
4: In high level,
3: mostly cloudy,
4: 12,
3: wind from the southeast
4: at 15 kilometers an hour. For Fort Vermilion, 11,
3: wind from the east-southeast
4: at 12 kilometers an hour.
3: For Garden River,
4: 14,
3: wind from the east-southeast
4: at 11 kilometers an hour.
3: And finally,
4: for Chipewyan,
3: sunny,
4: 2,
3: wind from the east-southeast
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0: Well, welcome back to The Ramsey Show here in the Fairwinds Credit Union studio. I'm Jade. This is John. We're going to Tiffany in Houston, Texas. Tiffany, how can we help out today?
1: Hi. So me and my husband got married in March. We're a blended family. And about a month ago, we were getting ready on our way to go to the bank to combine bank accounts, combine finances. And my husband mentioned that he would like to, that he has been contributing $150 a month to each of his children for savings. And he would like to do that for all four kids now with our finances combined. And I asked, is this savings for just college or is it for whatever? He said, you know, should they choose to go a trade route, it could be for a down payment for a house later, whatever. And then my question was, you know, well, how long have you been doing this? And he's been doing it for 16 years. And I said, well, you know, that's quite a bit more money than I have saved for my children. Why don't we make it even so that they can, you know, can have the same equal opportunities? And that created a big rift. And we have since not combined finances.
0: Oh.
1: So yikes. My question is, what is the right way to go

0: about this because it just doesn't settle well with me. Because in my mind, I think, you know, we should see our children as our children. Neither of the other parents are involved. His children's parent, mother, left and ended up accidentally overdosing. Has when they were 3 and 5. And my children's father has not been in their lives since they were very young.
1: So he's been the only one contributing to this. It's not like grandma said, I'm giving you this money and I'm contributing for these two children. He's just been doing this, right? Okay.
0: Right. And in fact, he didn't realize he could have been getting death benefits for them. And when we were dating, I said, hey, you know, you could actually get this. And I got him signed up for it. And so now he is getting that income for them. He just didn't realize he could get it. It's really just, it created a big fight. And we're not fighting right now, but we're also not combining finances right now. And so I'm not sure what the right way is to go about this because he seems very protective of this money that he has saved.
2: Yeah, let me
0: and
2: hop in here.
0: He sees it as, well, okay.
2: And Jade, you tell me if I'm wrong. I always want to look at an equitable starting line, right? So when y'all joined families and y'all joined each other, these four kids and you and him started at a new starting line, right?
0: Mm-hmm. Right.
2: But the finish line is going to be different because two of those kids had another starting line in a previous life.
0: Right.
2: And so I can't help but hear that you've got, it's more about ego for you. I don't have this much for my kids, and so it's not fair for them. Instead of seeing the blessing that this is, which is they're going to have more than they would have had because we're going to be doing the same together moving forward.
1: How old are the kids? How old are his kids, and how old are your kids?
0: So mine are 20 and 17, and his are 16 and 14.
1: Okay.
2: Yeah, and that even changes it even further.
1: Yours are older.
2: Your kids are out of the house, right?
1: Yeah.
0: No, they're in college already, but they're still living with us, just going local.
1: I might disagree with John on this, and not in the way that saying
2: let's fight. Let's fight.
1: Not saying that you're wrong. I just may have a different point of view on it.
2: Yep.
1: I'll explain mine. John has explained his. If you want to add more, add to it. Because I don't know, like I said, varying different point of views. I don't know that John is wrong. I'll tell you mine. When I think about combining money, when I think about marriage, I think about two worlds coming together like a sandwich. And everything we all had is in the middle. So if it's like wheat bread, peanut butter in the middle, the peanut butter in the middle is all of the assets. And now it's smeared on all of us, right? Like we're just sharing it together. This is a horrible analogy. Mm-hmm. But, and so that's what you're thinking. You're like, hey, if we're pooling our income, we should be pooling our retirement. We should be pooling our assets. We should be pooling everything together in the middle. Everything's the peanut butter. I thought that that's the way it worked. Wouldn't that also include things like 529s? Wouldn't that also include all of the assets? So I understand your thought process, which is, shouldn't we share everything, and shouldn't it be completely like even ground? And to John's point, I think
2: it's even ground starting now.
1: Well, I think I see it as that is the new even ground, as okay, the new starting point is now we're either a family or we're trying to pretend like we're kind of over here, but I also am not over. Like, there's part of that I'm like, I don't know. I think I like the idea of if we're together, we're together. And maybe I'm a sibling in this, that before I had my own room, but now I have a stepsister and she shares the room with me. So even though I've had my own room for this whole time, now I have a stepsister and we share a room. Like,
2: but I think we're saying the same thing. I did a bad job. So
1: I'm saying, for clarity, I'm saying that, yeah, I agree. Let's pretend there's $20,000 for his kids. I'm saying that now, yeah, I think I would be okay with it being 5, 5, 5, and 5.
2: Oh, okay. I look at it as if he's got 10 grand saved for one and 10 grand saved for another, and he wants to continue putting money in their individual accounts, and now he wants to start putting money in your kids' accounts.

0: like 150 across the board for each kid. Now we're going to up it to, instead of 300, we're going to put 600 towards each kid. That's where I would look at it.
1: Yeah, I think I would say both. I would go, okay, whatever is in this pool of like kids' money, I would have it equally distributed. And then going forward, I would put equal amounts in all. I believe that that's what I, now, hear
0: and I would
1: me
0: do
1: say.
0: It, I would do it differently, but.
1: Yeah, I don't think it's a wrong or right thing. I think it's, can you guys meet in the middle? I am going to say this, and here would be my pushback. I'm thinking about how I would feel as the kids on this.
0: And so if my mom got remarried and I was 20, mm-hmm. and she married a guy who had a 12-year-old that he'd been in saving money for that kid's college.
1: Mm-hmm.
0: I wouldn't feel as a 20-year-old that suddenly you owed me that amount of money that you've saved for him.
1: It's not even a thing. I think that's the attitude. Okay, I think we're getting to it. So I think part of it is attitude, which is, I don't think you can have the thought of I'm entitled to this and kind of be like mean or haughty about it. I think that spirit is not right.
0: Yeah.
1: But I do think if the spirit mm-hmm. is, we are now a family and we're going to go forward like a family and we're all on equal footing together. That's kind of more of the mindset that I'd have around it.
0: And so
1: and I'm not saying that's easy. I do want to say that.
0: Yeah, it's messy. So Tiffany, is there a way to take the dollar amount off of this thing and look at the individuals and what they need in this season of their life?
1: That's good.
2: Well, and that's what we talked about. And he said, you know, I've been doing this and I want to keep doing this for my kids.
0: Yeah.
2: He said, I want to do the same for your kids. And my argument was, if we're looking at it as giving each kid an equal opportunity, and because they have no idea that this is even there.
1: And it's hard because your kids are younger. And so even the idea of trying to catch up is not really
0: and
1: there.
0: Equal opportunity is going to look different when it comes to support.